0: Todd Blanche on everything from a controversial fund that could have given payouts to January 6th rioters to the propriety of Blanche's nomination given his past as Donald Trump's personal lawyer, giving way to this awkward slip under questioning.
1: I'm his lawyer, was his lawyer, and now I'm the deputy attorney general.
2: That told me exactly how he's thinking. He thinks that his job is to protect the president.
0: Canadian Epstein survivor Charlene Rochard opposes Blanche's nomination because of how he handled the release of the Epstein files.
2: And the horrible redactions he's left our co-conspirators redacted and survivors unredacted.
0: In order to secure the job, Blanche has to sway all Republicans on the committee, but so far at least one appears to be wavering. Katie Nicholson, CBC News, Washington.
3: The U.S. Secretary of War has a new plan to protect his male troops from age-related hormone deficiencies.
4: I'm authorizing a new screening program for testosterone deficiency.
3: Pete Hegseth says testing will be a part of mandatory medical screening for personnel 30 and up. Those with low testosterone will be able to seek replacement therapy.
4: It's about restoring and optimizing your natural capabilities, protecting your longevity, and ensuring you have the biological foundation required to sustain the fight.
3: The Pentagon has not said whether its female military personnel will undergo similar screening for estrogen levels. That's your World This Hour for CBC News. I'm Kaz Boivin.
5: Good afternoon. I'm Jason D'Souza, and you're listening to All Points West. And coming up in this hour of the show, a dangerous mix of dry heat and lightning is threatening to spark extreme wildfire behavior in BC over the next 48 hours. We'll hear from a wildfire expert to break it all down. And you want to bet? That throwaway phrase has new resonance in a world where you can place a bet on almost anything. We're going to hear about the pitfalls of that from our money columnist, Bruce Ellery. Great to have you alongside on this Wednesday afternoon. Rohit Joseph is also with us, keeping his eye on weather and traffic. Let's start with weather, Rohit, if you don't mind, because it's going to be, well, let's just say an interesting next little bit for parts of the island.
6: Yeah, so we actually have a chance of some thunderstorms for the South Island, including Greater Victoria and the Southern Gulf Islands. And tonight, the rest of the island and Sunshine Coast, just looking at a few clouds developing, temperatures, lows between 10 and 14 degrees. As you've alluded, though, tomorrow is when almost all of the island and Sunshine Coast will see either some showers or thunder showers, perhaps, with a lot of the island and Sunshine Coast still having pretty high temperatures tomorrow, between 20 and 27. So despite the rain and the thunderstorms coming through, potentially, it'll still be pretty warm and probably going to see some of that humidity that maybe in other parts of the country you're, you know, kind of used to when it becomes summer and then you get summer rain and thunderstorms. So yeah, bit of a change up for us tomorrow. And Friday is looking, I guess, a bit more typical in the sense that, you know, we'll just have cloudy and maybe showery conditions for most of the island and Sunshine Coast. So definitely looking at a few days of wet and dynamic weather.
5: Absolutely. And we're going to hear more about that dynamism and what it means for some really, really tricky wildfire conditions in just a moment. I just want to take you through the ferries very quickly first, though, starting with Nanaimo, Duke Point to Tsawwassen. The 545 sailing is at capacity. It has been delayed by about 15 minutes time. There's a third of the deck space that is available for the next sailing at 8:15. Meanwhile, for Departure Bay to Horseshoe Bay, the 6:20 sailing now at capacity. Just under half the deck space remains for the next sailing at 8:30. But still smooth sailings for Sports Bay to Tsawwassen, where the 6 o'clock sailing has 40% of the deck space available. 7 minutes now past 5 o'clock. Also coming up in this half hour or this hour of the program, something unusual is happening this weekend in Victoria's Inner Harbour. We are going to learn about a Red Bull sporting event featuring people racing across logs. If you don't know what I'm talking about, you're going to want to stay tuned because that story is coming your way, coming up in a little later on this hour here on All Points West.

0: 8 minutes past 5 o'clock. Well, wildfire officials say the southern half of the province has potential for extreme wildfire behavior over the next 48 hours. In the coming days, a combination of dry conditions and incoming lightning strikes could trigger a wave of new wildfires. Yesterday, we heard from BC's Forest Minister, Ravi Parmar.
1: We cannot be complacent. We are heading into a period of dry weather, wind, and storms with high potential for new fire ignitions across the province, including starting later this week.
0: Well, joining us now to break down why this upcoming weather pattern is triggering such high concern, we're joined by Mike Flanagan. He's the professor of wildland fire at Thompson River University. Hi, Mike. Thank you so much for joining us.
2: Good afternoon, Jason.
0: Tell us a little bit more about why this is all so concerning.
2: Well, it's been very dry in much of southern British Columbia. So the stage is set for ignitions, whether it's people-caused or lightning-caused. And it's been hot, it's been dry, and everything's ready to burn. So we just need ignition. And unfortunately, there's some lightning forecast for the next few days. And actually, if I can extend it next week, you know, it's still a long ways off, but it looks like there's even more lightning than what we expect this week, next week, Tuesday, Wednesday, Thursday. So this could be a very active week. This time of year, this is our prime time for fire. And these are, it's usually lightning caused. In BC, on average, about 60% of our fires are caused by lightning. This year, it's well below that, but that could change rapidly. And it's possible to get 100 new fire starts in 24 to 48 hours, which can just overwhelm any fire management agency.
0: I'm sure this is a question you must get often, but you would think ostensibly with thunderstorms, thunderclouds comes rain sometimes. Why does that not mitigate the potential effect for the spreading of fire?
2: Well, two things. First, you said sometimes comes with rain. Actually, in British Columbia, we get dry thunderstorms where there's no rain, you get the lightning. Okay. And sometimes the rain, you can see it falling from the base of the cloud, that gray, streaky stuff, but it evaporates before it gets to the ground. But sometimes we do get rain with the thunderstorm. And what happens is how a lightning fire starts is it typically hits the top of the tree, travels down the trunk. And then at the base of conifer trees, there's this bed of needles. And it's somewhat sheltered from the rain, that the tree branches intercept that rain unless you get a lot of rain. And even if the rain does get through to that bed of needles, it makes it wet. The lightning can start a smoldering fire. It's not flaming. It's just sitting there, smoldering away slowly. And then it gets warm, dry, and windy the next day or 2 days or even a week later. And then the fire wakes up and starts spreading. So we call those holdover fires because they're held over from the time of the lightning strike. So just because you get rain doesn't mean we're not going to get fires. Sometimes it's the same day, sometimes it's the next day.
0: Crews, of course, obviously bracing. And, we're talking about a massive swath of this province that is under a lot of concern, specifically for these lightning strikes. Are there mitigation efforts that can be put in place? If not being able to track, storm watch across the province, are there things we can do to brace for the potential of areas that might see lightning strikes compared to others?
2: Well, first, I want to, tell your listeners, if you see a wildfire, report it right away. Star 5555 or BC Wildfire Service has an app. And on the app, you can take a picture, you can geolocate the fire, you can report the fire. Because when things are extreme like they are right now, we have a window of opportunity to put that fire out. Because all the fires, whether it's human-caused or lightning-caused, start small. And that window can be like 30 minutes or sometimes even less that you have to get to that fire and put it out. Because if it's hot, dry, and windy like it's been, and the fuels are dry like they are, and the fire gets bigger than a soccer pitch, you now have a serious problem. So that's our window. So report right away. Firefighters are tracking, the lightning activity. They know the fuel moisture content. They've moved resources to those.

0: locations where they expect new fires so that they can be ready and action them right away. But, you know, to be honest, if we get 100 new fires in a short period of time, we don't have 100 fire crews. We do not have 100 planes. So you have to make decisions. What's the priority? And protecting human life, communities, critical infrastructure are the priority. So those are the fires you address. And some of the other fires, you just have to monitor and deal with them when you can. Mm.
1: What are you watching for? I was going to say in the next 48 hours, Mike, but to your earlier point, for the next week or so.
0: Well, actually, I'm going to put a plug in here. I do a fire weather outlook for Canada, and it comes out every Tuesday. And if you go to the TRU website and do fire weather lookout, you should be able to find it. And I talk about what the rest of the fire season is going to look like. And BC in particular looks hot and dry. Now, that doesn't guarantee a bad fire season, but sets the stage for it. So, you know, hot and dry means the fuels are dry, fires will spread if they start. So, you know, we don't know about the ignition. So if we can stop human-caused fires and the lightning situation is not too bad, we can dodge a bullet. But the potential there is for another very active fire season.
1: Mike, thank you.
0: My pleasure, Jason.
1: That is Mike Flanagan, who is a professor of wildland fire at Thompson River University.

0: 15 minutes now past 5 o'clock. Well, you may never have placed a bet, but chances are you've heard of prediction markets. Betting can't affect the weather, but there is growing concern that prediction markets could be skewing other areas simply because money, and in some cases a lot of money, is now at stake. Our money columnist Bruce Ellery joins us now for more. Hi, Bruce.
1: Hi there.
0: So what should we know about prediction markets?
1: A prediction market is basically sports betting, but in any category you could possibly imagine. So the size and timing of corporate layoffs, you can bet on that. Huh. Volcanic eruptions, space exploration. For example, will SpaceX land humans on Mars by December 31st, 2029? You can bet on that. Most of the bets are binary, so like yes, no, and you can bet for as little as a penny and as much as millions. The big platforms include Polymarket, Kalshi, there's one called OG Predictive, and they make money on trading fees versus, say, a casino, which makes money when people lose. Mm-hmm. So what the prediction markets are going for is volume. They want lots and lots of people making bets on lots and lots of things. Now, it isn't easy to access these platforms in Canada. Polymarket's technically blocked, but there are tech-savvy people who have workarounds, which I don't recommend.
0: Yeah. How can prediction markets skew things, do you think, Bruce?
1: Do you know the show Love Island?
0: I do. Yes.
1: Okay. Have you watched it?
0: I have not. No.
1: I have not watched it, but I think the basic concept is this. Love on an island. I think that's what they're going
0: for. Vancouver
1: Island? Sun, no. Yeah, it could be on Vancouver Island. So, you know, Bachelor Canada, the first season was on Vancouver Island.
0: Oh, there you go.
1: Sun, scandal, smoochy, that's Love Island. Well, there was an article in Vanity Fair this week that connects Love Island to the prediction markets because it's a show where the winners are determined by the viewers. Some pundits are concerned that gamblers will hack the voting on the show in order to rig their bets. Not to influence the outcome, but to find out the outcome in advance so they can bet on it. Love Island's taped a couple of days before it airs, so everyone on set knows the outcome. Huh. And it's impossible to stop them from betting or to fully eliminate any leaks.
0: So what are they doing to prevent that sort of thing?
1: Well, Kalshi, one of these prediction markets, says it tries to prevent and investigate insider trading. For example, it sometimes checks the backgrounds of traders to see if they have any connection to the events that they're betting on. But it's a very tough task. With stocks, it's much easier to determine who's an insider and who isn't. There's a ton of regulation, there's enforcement, and there's a culture in which insider stock trading is very clearly a crime. That culture doesn't exist in the prediction markets. Now, as I said, these platforms have a real interest in betting taking off. Mm. Kalshi has really been stoking interest in betting on reality TV shows by putting ads on social media and partnering with influencers to drive interest.
0: Mm. Who regulates these prediction markets?
1: It isn't really 100% clear. In the U.S., it's the Commodity Futures Trading Commission, but individual states are weighing in, plus the Securities and Exchange Commission and the Department of Justice have roles in policing things, so it's complicated. Here in Canada, it's CIRO and the Canadian Securities Administrators, plus the provincial securities regulators. Mm. Regulators have tried to block access to the foreign exchanges and authorize just a few domestic dealers to offer service to Canadians. One you can expect to hear more about is called Wealthsimple Predict. It's a separate app that will allow users to make bets on economic and climate events, for example.
0: It feels a little bit like the Wild West. What are the risks of all of this?
1: Well, risks are relatively low with reality TV. Like, who really cares about the outcomes on Love Island? I mean, the exception being Amazing Race Canada. That one matters because it can truly affect the quality of your life. But other shows, not so much. What about, though, the outcomes of democratic elections?
0: Yeah.
1: Like, in the past, trying to influence an election was about power. It was about the candidate and maybe the party who wanted to win. Now you can be agnostic about the outcome of the election and instead be focused on how to make money from it. This is scary to me. On a reality TV show, that's like paying off a low-level production assistant to leak who won the kiss-off. Mm. But in an election, it could be paying people to spread false accusations about candidates or stuff a ballot box. In this example, the betting isn't the issue. It's the other bad behavior prompted by the drive to make money from the betting.
0: You began by talking about kind of the comparison to sports betting, and we've talked about how bad that can be from a personal finance perspective. So what about on that front?
1: Well, it's the same thing. I mean, we've seen the rise in sports betting in this country. The advertising's everywhere. Yeah. And we hear about the problems that that has created every day from clients at Credit Canada. It is so easy to get addicted, just right there on your phone all the time. And now add in the prediction markets and the ability to bet on even more events. Maybe the majority of people can do it responsibly, betting small amounts that they can afford to lose. But I really do worry about people who bet large amounts with money they don't have, and then they end up in a really tough situation. Here's one potential substitute. It's called Manifold Markets, and you can make the same sort of bets as you do on Polymarket, but without using real money. You're using these tokens instead. Or for a similar dopamine rush, you could just play Candy Crush on your phone. Kick it old school. Candy Crush or Angry Birds you could play.
0: Do people still play Angry Birds?
1: I don't know. I kind of feel like that might be a dated reference. What do you think people play on their phones?
0: Even Candy Crush, I thought that sounded very 2010s of you. But
1: I am an old soul.
0: Yeah.
1: I am an old soul.
0: I think we all guessed that when you made the Amazing Race reference earlier as well.
1: Is that an old person show? Oh my God, now I have to watch Love Island. Okay, I promise I'll watch it and get back to you.
0: Bruce, thank you.
1: Ciao.
0: That is our money columnist, Bruce Celery. Well, Nanaimo's Cameron Whitcomb has been climbing the Billboard charts with his next song, recently reaching number 20. This is Kingdom of Fear.

0: Cameron Whitcomb with Kingdom of Fear. 25 minutes now past 5 o'clock. You're listening to All Points West on CBC Radio 1. Well, if you're just tuning into the program, you may have missed what I would describe as an on-air rant by yours truly. Usually I start my day, I don't know how many of you still do it, you know the New York Times Wordle game, the word puzzle? I still like doing it. I know we all started it during like the pandemic. But it's like a morning tradition. You know, I have my morning coffee, get Gregor Craigie on the radio with On the Island, do my morning Wordle. Do the crosswords as well, but you know, start it off with a Wordle. Today's Wordle word was ridiculous. It wasn't actually the word. It was just ridiculously hard. And in fact, I've been reading some articles since this morning saying, was this the worst Wordle word ever? Well, we've been chatting about it throughout the program, and many of you have decided to do the Wordle word to see how long it took you to get it. We got this email from Nancy in Saanich, who said, she attached a screenshot, by the way. Nancy says, Jason, this is a real screenshot. I swear, no cheating. But I made two guesses, then I let it stew for an hour. I couldn't think of any other word, so I put censored word, thinking it actually can't be a real word. But it might be give me a couple of letters. Imagine my surprise when in three, it was the answer. Nancy, well done you. I too did not know this was a word, hence how tricky it was. And I just kind of threw it in there after a frustrating fourth guess. So well done. I think that's how many of us got through the Wordle today. We also gave Rohit Joseph the task of trying to figure out the Wordle before the show ended. He started it when the show began. We're, about half an hour before the show ends. Rohit, what's the update?
1: I am lost. I am so lost. This is insane. This is making me want to quit life altogether. I am at the fourth guess, and I finally got one green letter, and one yellow letter, and I am at a loss.
0: Fair to say, you know, when I was ranting earlier today, a part of you was like, psh, posh, Jason, how hard could this word have been?
1: Yeah, I was dismissing you. I'm going to straight up admit it. I was dismissive of you and your like Wordle rant. I'm like, come on, it can't be that hard. Wordle's not even the hardest word game on the New York Times Games app. But this, Jason, might just make me rage quit out of all word games.
0: Pish, posh. That's a clue for you.
1: Okay. I was like, oh, wow. He's really emphasizing pish posh here. All right.
0: Spoiler alert, but you probably have already tried the Wordle. If not, send me an email, allpointswest@cbc.ca. We're going to send you to the news now with Half Moon Run and Adore You.

0: there's not much passengers can do to prepare.
1: If people want to make changes to their plans, then it's considered a voluntary change. So they would be looking at change penalties plus any difference potentially in the airfare that they paid.
0: He says travel insurance generally won't help either, as it would be the airline's responsibility to make alternative arrangements or issue refunds. Adam King with the University of Manitoba's Labor Studies program says because of the timing, there's pressure on the company to reach a deal.
2: It also coincides with the August long weekend, which is an additional point of leverage. It's a very busy time for air traffic during that busy holiday season.
0: YVR says it can't speculate on impacts or timing of a potential labor disruption, but is committed to keeping passengers informed. Amelia John, CBC News, Vancouver.
3: The FIFA World Cup is coming to its climax with the second semifinal match ending in a 2-1 win for reigning champions Argentina. The CBC's Janella Hamilton spoke with fans in Vancouver.
4: Hundreds of soccer fans packed into the Peony Amphitheatre Wednesday to watch England and Argentina face off. Nikki Walsh says the buzz around the city reminds him of when Vancouver hosted the 2010 Winter Olympics.
5: I think it was an amazing experience, especially with being Canadian and being a fan of the Canadian soccer team. Everything that they did was so amazing to see.
4: Seeing sport unite people, especially during challenging times, has been a highlight for Tobias Jones.
6: Seeing crowds of all different fans come together and celebrate this sport has been amazing, especially in North America where football, where soccer doesn't have a massive following.
4: Fighting back tears, Dan Nelany says the tournament holds extra meaning for him.
7: Played the game for 28 years. I always wanted to play for Canada. Didn't make it, but, you know, came close. It's a special time for me.
4: Argentina will play Spain on Sunday for the World Cup title. Janella Hamilton, CBC News, Vancouver.
3: And the union representing most of the 300 workers set to lose their jobs when Canfor shuts down a Prince George pulp mill says workers need real answers from the BC and federal governments about what's next. Prince George Mayor Simon Yu reacted to Canfor's announcement by saying City Council is committed to working with higher levels of government. And that's the CBC News from Vancouver. For more news anytime, check out cbc.ca or use the CBC News app.
8: Liam, thank you very much. Hey, welcome back to All Points West. I'm Jason D'Souza, and coming up in our final half hour today, something unusual is happening this weekend in Victoria's Inner Harbour. We're going to tell you about a Red Bull sporting event featuring people racing across logs. That is coming your way in just a moment. First, though, Rohit Joseph has one last look at your weather and traffic.
9: Yeah, I have so many questions about what log racing across logs looks like, but I guess we'll find out.
8: Stay tuned.
9: I'm enthralled, and I...
8: You have no choice but to stay tuned.
9: That's true. I have to make sure there is a tune to stay to. You get it? Okay, anyways, right now, what we're seeing out there in the weather... It's beautiful right now. It's hot in many places right now. Now, that being said, these are going to create some interesting and potentially challenging conditions because as we get into the evening, there's going to be this potential thunderstorm that's come into Greater Victoria, the Southern Gulf Islands. And as we get into tomorrow, that risk of thunderstorms and thunder showers is actually going to be spread to pretty much all of Vancouver Island and the Sunshine Coast. Temperatures are still going to remain pretty high tomorrow between 20 and 27. But with those showers, again, comes that risk of thunderstorms. So it is creating some potentially challenging conditions for folks who are worried about wildfires and are concerned with trying to keep them to a minimum, of course. So best to keep, extra careful if you're heading outdoors and going to be outdoors in the next few days or expecting tomorrow to have those risk of thunderstorms. And then Friday, well, won't be really thunderstorms as much as regular rain and showers. All that to say, some very different weather than what we've been used to coming ahead in the next 24 to 48 hours.
8: Rohit, thank you. Well, balance, speed, and good shoes, all things people competing in Saturday's Red Bull Log Drivers Tournament will require. The event will see amateur participants race across floating logs in pursuit of sporting glory and a $1,500 cash prize as well. It's all happening at Victoria's Inner Harbour. Greg McMorris is the commentator for the event. He's also a professional snowboarder and Red Bull athlete. Craig is with us now. Hello.
10: Howdy. Thanks for having me on.
8: Well, thank you for taking the time. Craig, what is log driving?
10: I honestly don't know that well. Which kind of sounds a wild statement coming from your head MC. But what I have learned about Red Bull log driving is it's essentially a balance beam. Think gymnastics balance beam that turns, that floats, that spins a little bit. And competitors, there's 128 competitors starting out. It will get down to the final heat of four. You have to get across and back as quickly as possible, and hopefully your time advances you through the rounds right there. But it's going to be pretty fun. I'm really excited to get boots on the ground in Victoria and watch what everybody can put together.
8: You know, you explained that so eloquently, and you made it seem that we can all kind of get through a course like this. But in reality, like, paint us a picture. What does this look like in reality for folks?
10: In your intro, you said good footwear, balance, agility. I think those are the three things that you absolutely need. And maybe a little bit of courage, bravery. We could toss that in the smoothie mixture right there. But as you said, this is amateurs. Like, I think a lot of people will think of, you know, log rolling, which is actually a lumberjack technique and is in the lumberjack games. This is a little different as you're just running along the logs as opposed to rolling it and trying to get somebody off. So a little bit different there. And there will be some, I guess, quotations professionals. I believe one of my co-commentators is very experienced in that. So I'm definitely going to lean on them for the actual how-tos, but I'm going to bring the energy and maybe a couple jokes. So if you come out, I know you're going to have a ton of fun watching some great action put on by Red Bull.
8: What do competitors wear in the event?
10: I think a life jacket, a helmet. I would wear spikes. That's just me. And as I said, these are amateurs. So I think we might get all sorts of eclectic footwear choices.
8: And I understand there's a prize for the best dressed competitor. So I suppose if you go out and on a limb, even if, you know, it costs you a bit of balance or ability, it might still be worth it. No.
10: Yeah. If you throw aerodynamics out, but you get the best dressed, I mean, are we really losing there? You know,
8: how were participants chosen?
10: It's actually just sign up. Red Bull put it up there and it filled up really, really fast. 128 competitors. And if I may just digress a little bit, I think this is really, really fun. And I've snowboarded for Red Bull and they put on great snowboard events. You know, they're bringing the UCI downhill mountain biking to Vancouver and Whistler and whatnot. So these are these big professional events, but sometimes they step aside and do something fun, like a Red Bull log drivers. Or a couple years ago, I was calling that Flutog, where they make aircrafts and try to fly. It's kind of like a less serious event and gets people in a community like Victoria out on a beautiful weekend and watching something pretty fun.
8: Well, you're no stranger to more serious events, whether that's competing yourself or commentating at the highest level, like the Olympics, for example. I know a lot of folks, you know, will recognize you from your Olympic coverage. How do you approach this event?
10: Oh, it's my favorite thing in the world because, and you know, when something is as serious as the Olympics, you have a responsibility to represent these athletes in the best light possible. And everybody viewing should know every single fact and story. And it's, you know, it feels like there's a lot of pressure. Where here, we're having a ton of fun. You know, these are 128 people that I have never met and probably have no background in, air quotes, Red Bull log driving. But they're going to have stories and I like to go and talk to them before and hey, where are you from? What are you doing? Why did you sign up for this? And it's always a funny story there and you can kind of build it, have fun, joke. It's not, you know, maybe as stuffy as some other broadcast can be. So I'm really looking forward to it and getting the crowd involved as well.
8: And so finally, Craig, for anyone who's planning on heading down to the Inner Harbor on Saturday, what do you want them to know?
10: Come with an open mind. And some funny stories. And if you find me, tell me a funny story and hopefully we can share it with everybody else about some competitors. Cause I know there'll probably be lots of friends and family and they usually have the best stories. So come on down, enjoy a really family, fun, friendly event.
8: Craig, great to hear from you. Thank you for this.
10: Hey, thank you for reaching out. I hope you guys have a great rest of the day.
8: Thank you as well. That is Craig McMorris, who is the commentator for the Red Bull Log Drivers Tournament. Yes, that takes place Saturday at the Inner Harbor here in Victoria. It all kicks off at 1 in the afternoon. Well, CBC's Angelina Tedeweo is here now with the story of how a case of police harassment inspired a disco anthem that helped define a generation.
11: It was a defiant anthem for a generation. Donna Summer's timeless disco track, Bad Girl. Bad girl. Talking about the sad girl. It soared to number one on the charts, went 3 times platinum. It has stood the test of time, but it almost never saw the light of day. This song went from being a shell demo to a landmark triumph for the queen of disco. From an early age, Donna always had a profound love of singing, and music became an outlet for her to express herself, allowing her to break free from the confines of her conservative upbringing to embark on a new, daring journey of self-discovery, empowerment, and musical creativity. And she had it all. A sensational voice, masterful stage presence, and a natural gift for songwriting. She used the power of the pen to convey experiences occurring in the city around her, especially in women's lives. Donna was greatly inspired by this newly emerging feminist movement. Female empowerment and gender equality. Feminism deeply resonated with Donna, which influenced the story she told through song to reflect women's voices and real life experiences. The inspiration for Bad Girls started after Donna Summer's assistant went to Sunset Boulevard for an errand, when she was approached and harassed by a police officer who mistook her for a sex worker. When Donna heard what happened, she was appalled at the actions of the officer, and it inspired her idea to write a song about the lives of sex workers. The song dared to challenge the hypocrisy of society, sexism, and inequality. She started improvising lyrics for Bad Girls with the Brooklyn Dreams and finished writing the song in 1977. Bad Girls pushed barriers in a deep exploration of womanhood, bringing to light the lived realities of marginalized women, asking the question, don't you ask yourself who they are? You ask yourself who they are. Donna reflected real life in her music. She painted the picture authentically and vividly. She wasn't afraid to take on a daring topic because she believed in the record. But when Donna played Bad Girls for her label, they suggested that she should give the song to Cher instead. But Donna refused, saying she wanted the song for herself. So she shelved it. The song was left on that shelf for 2 years. Until one day, an engineer looking for space on a tape to record a new song came across the Bad Girls demo in the studio and immediately brought it to Donna's attention, which presented the perfect moment to bring the song back to life with its 1979 release. Bad Girls would be Donna Summer's biggest musical triumph, a timeless sing-along disco anthem that defined the genre. Released this week, way back when, on July 14th, 1979, it is Donna Summer's Bad Girls.

0: Donna Summer with Bad Girls. 10 minutes now to 6 o'clock. Well, so many eyes on the Men's World Cup right now. This week, the Northern Super League announced its 7th team for the Women's Pro Soccer League here in Canada. That new team will be in Winnipeg. It will be headed by Olympic medalist and retired NSL player Desiree Scott and coach Rob Gale. Taryn Kaback is a midfielder for the University of Manitoba Bison's women's soccer team. She spoke with the CBC's Andrew Nichols.
1: When I was younger, like growing up in Winnipeg, the opportunities to go anywhere further than university were slim, other than the national team or moving away from home, going to Europe or to the States. So it felt a little bit unrealistic. And now having a team like this in our backyard, it makes that dream feel so much more attainable. And I couldn't be any more excited to think about even the possibility of playing for a team like that.
2: Yeah, and it's just so exciting to see how this Northern Super League is just keeps growing. You know, it's only in its second year, right? How would you assess the level of play in the Northern Super League right now?
1: Oh, it's awesome. I mean, of course, like in inaugural years, it's going to just keep growing crazy and crazy, like exponentially every year. But to see the difference in level between U Sports to that next level, to into the NSL, is huge. And to be able to aspire to play at that level is something I've always wanted to do, of course.
2: Yeah, and tell me a little bit about like what that means to you. You're playing at the U Sports level. You're playing for the University of Manitoba right now. Now there's an opportunity for another pro team in Canada. You know, you mentioned you don't necessarily have to go to Europe if that even becomes an option. What does it mean to have that opportunity?
1: It means the world. I mean, coming from someone who plays in university in my hometown, I love being at home. I love being with my family and friends. And I think that's definitely that something that would prevent me from going elsewhere to play professional or at a higher level. So to have it in our own backyard, as I've said before, not only for my benefit or any other player's benefit to stay at home, but also just to be able to play in front of your entire community. It's something super special that no one in Canada has really had the opportunity before, mm-hmm. other than previous years in the NSL. But for Winnipeg, this is huge.
2: So there's no name yet. Any suggestions? A name? Colors?
1: So I have been thinking about it a little bit. One thing I love is Winnipeg Aurora FC. And I know that nice. Might be, but I really like, and I think it could be some beautiful imagery. And it does go hand in hand with NSL's whole campaign there. So I don't know if we'd be allowed, but I really like it.
0: I actually like it too. I think Aurora is a great name for a soccer team. That was Taryn Kaback, who's a midfielder with the University of Manitoba's Bison's women's soccer team, speaking to the CBC's Andrew Nichols. And we're coming to 7 minutes now before All Points West says goodbye today. If you've been tuning in since the start of the program, you'll know there has been one obsession that we've had on this program, and that has to do with how ridiculous the Wordle word of the day is. If you don't know what I'm talking about, where have you been? You know, during the pandemic, we all were playing this word game on our phones, Wordle. You guess a word and a 5-letter word, and you got to figure it out. Anyway, I continue playing Wordle, even though I think a lot of people have stopped playing. Today's word was preposterous. It was terrible. It's the hardest word I've ever had to solve. And Roth and I have been chatting about it. Rohith, I think, came at it. He came in pretty hot because I think he felt like, Jason, you and all your listeners who've been emailing in just about how frustrating this word is, clearly you don't know what you're talking about. You know what you're doing. So we gave Rojo the task between when the show started and we talked about this for the first time until, you know, 6 o'clock when we go off air. You got to figure out this word. And my, oh my, has Rojo struggled. And we're coming up to end of showtime, Ro. So your deadline approaches. Can we get a drum roll as to whether you figured it out?
3: I did.
0: Oh, you did?
3: In 6 guesses, literally. Whoa. At clutch time.
0: Phew.
3: It was my equivalent of hitting a buzzer beater in Wordle. Arbitrary buzzer beater, because there aren't any time limits in Wordle. But I finally did it. ridiculous doesn't even begin to describe. Preposterous, as you said, not. It's an understatement. This is a silly word that should have never been in Wordle. I came out of Wordle retirement to try this game again. Be like, you know, I got my fair share of Wordles. I had some wins and victories. I bet I could do this easy. It did not come easy, but that's because it was a silly word. Silly is the only word to describe this word.
0: This man is fired up. He sounds like I sounded 3 hours ago when we started this debate. Here's the thing. You struggled. I struggled. We all struggled. I got a note from our producer whose husband got it in six as well, thanks to a really, really heavy-handed hint I gave earlier on the program. That's neither here nor there. Some, though, word nerds walk amongst us, like Jackie, who wrote to us from Courtney to say, I was out in my garden raking up fir cones and I've been listening to this Wordle shenanigan all afternoon, so I couldn't take it any longer. I put down the rake, logged into my New York Times account, accessed the game, and I got it in three tries in just 3 minutes. Swear to God.
3: That's because you're a silly person.
0: Or, Jackie, that's because that was mighty satisfying.

That was Quand Même, or But Still, by Caroline Savoie. The song embraces all the contradictions that come with being human. She sings, Jamais.

I'm Alamin Abdul Mahmoud, and this is Commotion from his album 1783. That's a bit of Aquaculture with The Avenue. He's among those shortlisted for the Polaris Music Prize, which is out now. Look, the Polaris shortlist is always a big moment because that award has

0: to my law studies.
1: He's kind of made of different stuff in a way, right? So he's...
2: Well, he is Honest Abe, right?
1: Right, exactly. Honest Abe. And he became a kind of lifelong enthusiast.
2: What does it say about Lincoln that, in your estimate, that he went to geometry and not these other more traditional sources?
1: I think, okay, I'm just going to keep on doing my like amateur psychology of Lincoln. Remember this thing I said that geometry doesn't rest on authority. It doesn't rest on it's in the book, therefore it's correct. It rests on here's the rules. You build it up yourself. That's very much Lincoln's personality. Like you build it yourself, the self-made person, right? I mean, he's not from a patrician background, like the earlier American leaders we talk about, like Jefferson, right? So I do think the idea of I built this myself is like very much in keeping with Lincoln's character. And I think that's what geometry offers you. It offers you that ability to sort of build it up from scratch and say, I know this is right and I know this is sound because I made it and I trust myself.
2: You're very covetous of the word therefore. Talk to me a bit about why geometrists are, in your words, kind of the only ones who can actually
1: okay,
2: use it.
1: But you struck on another of my pet peeves because we're geometers, not geometers.
2: Oh, sorry. I said geometer.
1: No, it's okay. Yes, and it's because, I mean, you do see that, right? I mean, definitely this is something that a problem that mathematicians have. You read an article in the newspaper that will say it proves something, or will say, especially it's a tell, right? This word, therefore, it must be that, oh, if you believe this, then therefore you must believe that. And for those of us who live in the world of proofs, who live in the world of rigor, who live in the world of deduction, we're like, I know what therefore means. And it doesn't mean that. Like you're saying therefore because you mean there's something I really want you to believe and there's something I really want to say. And if I sort of say therefore, I'm saying it with sort of a more ringing force. But it's not a proof. And by the way, when I say that, I have to always hurry to point out that I am not saying that I wish the stuff that was in the opinion page of the newspaper were proofs of a Euclidean nature. I mean, that would be horrible. First of all, most of the issues that we care about are not subject to proofs like that. And second of all, it would be like, it would be very long.
2: A bit cumbersome to read.
1: So I think it's not so much, this is always a big question because people will say, why are students learning to do proofs? Why do we spend this year in America? It's in the ninth grade. I don't know when it is in Canada. Why do we spend this year training students to do proofs? Are there proofs in real life? Mostly no. I'm going to be honest. I hope we won't get in trouble for saying that. But what there are is a lot of non-proofs wearing the clothes of proofs. A lot of non-proofs that have words like therefore in them or words like must or words like prove. And I think once you really know what a proof is, once you've really felt one click together, you become kind of impervious to the fake proofs. You're able to distinguish a non-proof from a real proof. And I think that's kind of what Lincoln wanted. He wanted to have that ability. I promise you, it wasn't like he went into court and was giving Euclidean deductions and drawing diagrams on an easel, like in the middle of the court. But it meant that once you really know what it is, you're much less likely to be tricked by others or by yourself. What Lincoln took from Euclid was the idea that if you were careful, you could erect a tall, rock-solid building of belief and agreement by rigorous deductive steps, story by story, on a foundation of axioms no one could doubt, or, if you like, truths one holds to be self-evident. I hear the echoes of Euclid in Lincoln's most famous speech, the Gettysburg Address, where he characterizes the United States as dedicated to the proposition that all men are created equal. A proposition is the term Euclid uses for a fact that follows logically from the self-evident axioms, one you simply cannot rationally deny. Lincoln wasn't the first American president to look for a basis of democratic politics in Euclidean terms. That was the math-loving Thomas Jefferson. Jefferson had studied Euclid at William and Mary as a young man and esteemed geometry highly ever afterward. In 1812, retired from politics, Jefferson wrote to his predecessor in the presidency, John Adams, "I have given up newspapers in exchange for Tacitus and Thucydides, for Newton and Euclid, and I find myself much the happier." Here we see a real difference between the two geometer presidents. For Jefferson, Euclid was part

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1: BC wildfire crews have been battling several new wildfires across the province. The out-of-control Signal Hill wildfire, suspected to be human-caused, has prompted the village of Pemberton to issue an evacuation alert for parts of the village. And LNG Canada's planned Phase 2 storage tank could be owned by five Northwest BC First Nations, who could invest up to $1 billion for that ownership. The five formed a partnership called MNT Investments.
0: In the weather today for the North Island, mostly cloudy, but skies clearing later in the morning. For Greater Victoria, the Sunshine Coast and the Southern Gulf Islands, a mix of sun and clouds today, and a chance of showers this morning and afternoon, risk of thunderstorms, in fact. For inland Vancouver Island, a mix of sun and clouds with a chance of showers in the afternoon and a risk of thunderstorms there. For the East Coast and West Coast, mostly cloudy today with a chance of showers, a risk of thunderstorms in the afternoon, and highs across the region from 20 to 20. 7 degrees. And Sterling, how does it look out there at the moment?
2: Well, at the moment, clear skies at least over Greater Victoria and over Comox, with temperatures mostly sitting around 13, 14 degrees Celsius, but getting up to 17 in Comox, mist and 12 degrees Celsius in Port Hardy.
0: On the BC ferries, the 6 o'clock from Swartz Bay to Tsawwassen has just 10% of the vehicle deck space free. At the 7 o'clock, the next sailing after that is only half full, so no delays looking likely at Swartz Bay. In Nanaimo, the departure bay sailing at 6:15 has 20% of the vehicle deck space free, and the 7:45 from Duke Point Nanaimo has 20% still available. It's a minute before 6, and when we come back after World Report, we're going to talk about vehicle prices and used car shopping. Should you wait to buy your next car? We'll find out why vehicle prices are easing and whether the road is clear for even further price declines. We'll hear from automotive journalist Mark Richardson after World Report.

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1: Hi, I'm Jill Deacon, sitting in for Tom Power. When Adam Gontier left 3 Days Grace back in 2013, he couldn't have imagined where they'd be today. Adam and the band's other frontman, Matt Walst, are here to talk about sharing the spotlight and being the only Canadian band to have 2 songs with over 1 billion streams.
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1: This is World Report. Good morning, I'm Marcia Young. Wildfires are burning in northern Ontario and the smoke is traveling south. Air quality warnings have been issued for much of southern Ontario. The Greater Toronto Area has been blanketed by a smoky orange haze, and Toronto's air quality is ranked among the worst in the world. The CBC's Linda Ward joins me now live in studio. And Linda, what are officials saying about the air?
2: Well, the air, of course, out there is soupy and thick. This as residents of several First Nations communities in northwestern Ontario are fleeing those forest fires. And that smoke is blowing south, reaching some northern U.S. states as well. Detroit right now ranks worst in the world for air quality, according to IQ Air, followed by Toronto. Environment Canada's orange and yellow air quality warnings stretching across much of Ontario and parts of Manitoba, Windsor, Thunder Bay, Sault Ste. Marie, lodging at 10 plus or very high risk in the forecast today. Toronto and Sarnia at a 9. And these air quality warnings are expected to last until those winds shift tomorrow.
1: What's the advice for people in these affected areas?
2: So the advice is always limit your time outdoors. We always say the elderly, the young, the pregnant are most at risk. But when it's this bad, doctors say everyone's health is really at risk. Dr. Edward Gia is an emergency doctor and representative of the Canadian Association of Physicians for the Environment. He says wildfire smoke is basically a toxic cloud of pollutants.
3: It contains carbon monoxide, nitrogen oxides, carcinogens, and microscopic particulates that can be especially dangerous, including what's called PM2.5. They enter our bodies when we breathe, and they cause systemic inflammation, or what's called oxidative stress in the body.
2: Environment Canada says air filters can help, so can N95 masks. Keep your windows and doors closed as much as possible and reschedule those sports, activities, events, camps, all those things the kids are at right now. Watch for symptoms like eye, nose, and throat irritation, headaches, or cough. And if you experience wheezing, chest pains, or severe cough, you need to see a doctor.
1: All right. Thank you, Linda.
2: You're welcome.
1: The CBC's Linda Ward in studio. More than 180 wildfires are burning across northern Ontario. Several homes and buildings have been destroyed by a fire on Collins First Nation north of Thunder Bay. And some people are being flown to Toronto, but there are concerns. Sol Mamakwa is the local NDP member of provincial parliament.
4: We should be prepared to house, you know, 5,000-6,000 people. Maybe it's 10,000, like depending on what this summer looks like. It's only mid-July, and so it's important that they get those wraparound services and at these places wherever they go.
1: Hundreds of firefighters and water bombers have been called to fight the wildfires. The Assembly of First Nation is wrapping up its annual general meeting in Ottawa today. Federal ministers are expected to address the AFN this hour. They will review the federal government's plans for on-reserve services, public safety, and infrastructure projects. But First Nations leaders want them to make another commitment. As Olivia Stefanovich reports, they want residential school denialism to be criminalized.
5: This country perpetuates hate crimes.
6: Ever since the recent announcements of suspected unmarked burials near former residential school sites, First Nations say they've been inundated with demands for evidence and backlash. Garrison Satie is Grand Chief of Manitoba Kiwetinawi Oginakanak.
5: This is not acceptable.
6: The Assembly of First Nations adopted an emergency resolution this week calling for speech that denies the harms of residential schools to be criminalized. The AFN is also calling for the sites of potential unmarked graves to be protected. Within months of announcing 215 possible remains of children at the former Kamloops Indian Residential School site in 2021, Tecumloops Shishwetmek set up 24-hour security.
7: It was because somebody showed up with a shovel.
6: Chief Cookby Roseanne Casimir says an investigation into the potential remains is still ongoing. Olivia Stefanovich, CBC News, Ottawa.
1: Emergency radios crackle at the scene of a fire in Algeria. At least 11 people are dead. Fire tore through an orphanage just outside Algiers this morning. The victims include children. Another 19 people were injured. Algeria has been in a severe heat wave. Hundreds of fires have been reported across the country this week, but officials are still investigating the cause of the orphanage fire. Explosions have reached the Iranian capital of Tehran in this latest round of violence. State media reports the city was hit during a barrage of overnight U.S. airstrikes. It comes as Iran's military command issues a new warning to Washington. Crystal Gomansing reports from London.
8: While calling U.S. President Donald Trump empty-headed, the spokesperson for Iran's military command warned if he acts on threats to strike energy facilities and bridges, regional infrastructure will be smashed. Bahrain, Kuwait, and Jordan are already enduring regular attacks. Iran is bombing its neighbors for housing U.S. military bases.
9: And they're showing that the government is entrenched and in control.
8: Roxanne Farmafarmayan is a senior associate with the think tank RUSI, focusing on international security. She says Iran's economy is suffering and there's a desire to make a deal, but there's a catch.
9: If they are able to put enough pressure on the United States and the global economy, is going to push the United States to the table as well, because after all, Trump has an election coming up.
8: The question is, who will break first, and will it come as a result of a devastating escalation across the region? Yesterday brought multiple waves, including a strike that disabled a commercial oil tanker. U.S. Central Command said the vessel violated the U.S. blockade of Iranian ports. Iran has countered that American interference in the Strait of Hormuz is a red line and will not be tolerated. Crystal Gomansing, CBC News, London.
1: Protesters are on the streets of Kyiv. They're chanting Mykhailo Fedorov's name. He has been fired as the country's defense minister. Ukraine's president Volodymyr Zelensky is in the midst of a cabinet shuffle. But his decision to remove the popular defense minister is drawing anger. Many credit Fedorov with Ukraine's recent advances on the front lines, including the successful expansion of drone warfare against Russia. Alexei Harcharenko is an opposition MP. He says Fedorov is a political threat to Zelensky.
10: In the show of President Zelensky, there should be only one star. Zelensky became suspicious about possible political ambitions of Minister of Defense. And when he feels something like this, he is getting rid of such people. He is moving them from high and important positions.
1: So far, Volodymyr Zelensky has not publicly commented on his decision. National Security Police in Hong Kong have arrested five people. They're accused of selling and displaying books that incite rebellion against the government. Officers seized the items from two independent bookstores. Police say the suspects violated the 2024 homegrown security law. They face up to 7 years in prison if convicted. Laura Westbrook reports from Hong Kong.
11: A young woman in handcuffs is led into a police van. Hong Kong's National Security Police raided two independent bookstores, arresting five people. The city's customs department triggered the raids after intercepting an overseas shipment of books with what they called seditious intent. Police say the publications incited hatred against the government and law enforcement. The crackdown coincides with Hong Kong's annual book fair. Independent booksellers have been banned from the event. Government advisor Ronnie Tong says the laws are clear.
12: If you import a book, which obviously when you have read it, you realize that there is incitement there to hatred or to violence, then you shouldn't import such a book.
11: This is the third round of arrests linked to independent booksellers this year. Amnesty International's Sarah Brooks says this is part of a dangerous trend.
13: The extent to which the Hong Kong authorities are embracing an ever-widening toolkit to crush even creative outlets that speak about issues now deemed sensitive only demonstrates the extent to which the Hong Kong authorities come to resemble authorities on the other side of the border.
11: Officials maintain the laws are necessary for stability. Critics say they are erasing the freedoms once promised to the city. Laura Westbrook for CBC News, Hong Kong.
1: That is the latest national and international news from World Report News Anytime. CBCNews.ca. I'm Marcia Young.
14: Thank you, Marcia. I'm Gregor Craigie in Victoria. This is On the Island. Coming up this hour, remembering Ollie the sea otter. We'll talk about the infamous male sea otter that lived a mostly singular life on race rocks for more than a decade. That's coming up in our next half hour. But first, should you wait to buy your next car? We'll find out why vehicle prices are easing and whether the road is clear for even further declines. It's 11 minutes after 6 o'clock, and Alex Wathy has the local news headlines.
15: BC wildfires reintroducing a campfire ban for most of the coastal fire center region at noon today. The provincial ban doesn't include the North Island and Sunshine Coast, but local restrictions may be in place. And Nanaimo RCMP are investigating after a fire caused extensive damage to the Nanaimo Judo Club over the weekend. Police say the fire was contained to the building and the cause has not been determined.
14: In the weather today on the North Island, mostly cloudy with skies clearing later this morning. For Greater Victoria, the Sunshine Coast and the Southern Gulf Islands, a mix of sun and clouds today, a chance of showers as well, and a risk of thunderstorms. Much the same for inland Vancouver Island, a mix of sun and clouds and a risk of thunderstorms as well. On the East Coast and West Coast, a chance of showers in the morning, a risk of thunderstorms in the afternoon, and highs across the region from 20 to 27 degrees. And Stirling, how does it look out there at the moment?
16: Well, mist and 12 degrees Celsius right now in Port Hardy. Mainly sunny everywhere else. Temperatures mostly 13 to 14 degrees Celsius, but getting up to 16 right now in Comox, 11 degrees in Port Alberni.
14: And on the BC ferries, the 7 o'clock sailing from Swartz Bay to Tsawwassen has 40% of the vehicle deck space free. In Nanaimo, the 6:15 from Departure Bay has 20% free, and the 7:45 from Duke Point Nanaimo has 20% available as well. This is On the Island on CBC Radio 1. It's 12 minutes after 6 o'clock. If you're thinking about getting a new car, you may be wondering if now is a good time to buy. The latest Auto Trader Price Index suggests Canada's auto market is starting to settle down after years of high prices and short supply. But affordability is still a concern, with factors like gas prices and economic uncertainty shaping what Canadians are looking for. And for more on the auto market this morning, we're joined by Mark Richardson, an automotive journalist with the Globe and Mail. Mark, thanks for joining us. Good morning.
17: Oh, it's a pleasure. Good morning, Gregor. How are you?
14: I'm pretty good. Yourself?
17: Good, thank you.
14: Auto Trader's latest data shows average vehicle prices are starting to come down. What might be driving that decline?
17: Yeah, you know, it's a couple of things. One is that we haven't got as much money as we used to, not for discretionary purchases, yeah, like cars and things anyway. But the big one is that, frankly, the automakers, when they were trying to figure out how much to charge for their vehicles, which they do throughout the year but have to do in advance, they didn't think that we would be in quite such a period of stability as we are right now. They were expecting a bigger slowdown. They were expecting to sell fewer vehicles. And so they brought the prices down to make them more competitive against each other, and we're just benefiting from that. Prices are down by an average – or sales are down, I should say, by an average of – 2.6% this year, and the used cars are down by about 1%. But that means that the prices are down by just over 2% for both of those. Okay. Which, you know, we benefit from. That's nice.
14: Yeah,
17: that's
14: it's nice.
17: Part of it, right?
14: But still pretty modest, it sounds like. I mean, we're not talking about drastic declines yet for anyone who's hoping for steel.
17: No, it's modest. We'll take what we can get, and we'll enjoy the fact that the prices are down. But the trouble is the prices are still really high, right? The average price for a new car in Canada is $63,000, if you can believe that. It was $65,000. Now it's $63,000. You know, a pickup truck, the average price for a pickup truck in Canada is $82,000. Wow. That's what people are paying. The average price for a used vehicle in Canada is $36,700. That's a big chunk of change. That's a lot of money.
14: It's a lot of money. Are there any segments of the automotive market that are better deals than others? You know, I don't know if big vehicles, small vehicles, electric, hybrid, or gas or diesel. Anything that stands out to you as a good deal right now, Mark?
17: Well, the better prices are coming in things like compact SUVs and even subcompact SUVs. Those are the competitive ones which have the greatest market, right? They sell the greatest number of vehicles in those segments. But I'll tell you, last week I was driving the cheapest car in Canada, the cheapest car you can possibly buy.
14: Oh, yeah.
17: It's a Hyundai Venue. It's a subcompact SUV, and I was driving the absolute base edition of it.
14: Oh, yeah.
17: Couldn't spend less. Even to get it out the showroom door and into my driveway would be $28,000 after taxes. That's, I mean, 10 years ago, we were able to spend $9,999 on a Nissan Micra, right?
14: Remember,
17: but those days are long gone, I'm afraid. Sorry.
14: Okay, so what do you get for the, just out of curiosity, since you bring up the cheapest one on the road, the Hyundai Venue, the bare bones model, what do you get for that $28,000 you said?
17: Well, the list price, the MSRP is about, I think it's 22.9, something like that. By the time you add on the freight, the PDI, the taxes, it comes out at about $28,000. But here's the thing. That has power windows. It has air conditioning. It has lane keeping assistance, so it'll help to keep you in the road. It has Apple CarPlay, and it has a digital screen in the middle, all that stuff. It's not the wind-up windows and no air conditioning that we used to get for bare-bones models. We've sort of grown past those. We don't want those. We're not prepared to buy them. If we were, the manufacturers would sell them. They sell them in India, for example.
14: Yeah.
17: They sell them in China. But Canadians are not prepared to do that. We're not prepared to pay less money to have a manual transmission, for example, as they are in India. So they don't sell them. They used to, and they didn't sell very many of them. So, hey, we now only have automatics and CVTs, and the price has gone up.
14: Okay, I was going to say, some of us, Mark, there are some of us cheapskates out there left to it. And plus, I love a stick shift. You'd think I've ranted about this before, but obviously the manufacturers are not putting them out there because there's not enough people like me who want these sort of bare-bone basics.
17: The stick shift is not what it used to be. A manual transmission that no longer saves you money. You're no longer a better or faster driver for it. You can get the feel of the car and all that. That's

0: this May compared to last May. But so it's 18,300 sold in May and across Canada this year compared to 15,000 last year at the same time for just the month. But the thing is that there's still less than 10% of the total market, and there's still a relatively high cost to buy them. And as for the Chinese cars coming in, it's only there's a quota of 49,000 vehicles this year. It's going to go up to 70,000 vehicles by 2030. But the entire market in Canada is 1.9 million vehicles. So it's still a bit of a drop in the bucket.
1: And are those Chinese EVs being sold here any cheaper, or are the manufacturers, dealers taking advantage of the fact that people are just accustomed or have to pay more here?
0: Yeah, I'm afraid not at the moment. Actually, at the moment, the Chinese-made EVs that are coming in are Lotus and Tesla and Volvo.
1: So no deals to be had on any of those,
0: By 2030, though, there is a proviso that at least half of the 70,000 cars that come in have to cost less than $35,000. So that should have an effect at that point. But even so, that's 35,000 cars out of 1.9 million that are being sold across the country, maybe more.
1: What about Canada-US-Mexico relations? There are concerns that CUSMA negotiations could affect vehicle prices. Any thoughts on that, Mark? I mean, should we be worried about potential price increases because of North American trade talks?
0: You can worry all you like. I couldn't tell you what the answer is. I don't think anybody can, right? Your guess is as good as mine.
1: Yeah,
0: it can change
1: enough
0: tomorrow or next week or whatever. Apparently, it hasn't been making a difference in people's car buying decisions. They're just looking at the sticker price right now and going with that.
1: Well, I wonder finally then if you have any thoughts, any parting advice for people in the used car market, vehicle market right now. As you say, so many people are feeling the pinch. Groceries are up. It feels like everything is more expensive these days. Anyone who's especially really cost conscious, but they need to buy a new used vehicle. Any thoughts, Mark?
0: Well, you should have a look, and Google is your friend with this stuff. Have a look at the residual values of the car that you're thinking of buying. If you find a car, say a Toyota Corolla, I don't know, Honda Civic, something like that. You find a car and you think, oh, I like this car and it's going to cost me this much money to buy it. Google it to find out both what its value will be in, say, 5 years when it comes time to sell. Because after all, if you can sell it for $20,000, but you can sell the other one for only $15,000, that makes a difference.
1: Yep.
0: That's money back in your pocket, right? If you go onto the Auto Trader website, you go onto the Canadian Black Book website, they have tools that will help you to find residual values. So consider that against the price you're going to pay right now. Also, while you're at it, Google the name of the car that you're looking at and reliability, and that'll show you if that particular year is a reliable year, or maybe you should try for a different year or a different vehicle completely. But the main thing I always say is, stick to your budget. You know what your budget is. Say your budget is $40,000. There's not a car salesperson in the country who's not going to try to upsell you to tell you, oh, just buy the metallic paint. It's only a cup of coffee a day. Well, you know what? If you end up spending more money than you wanted to for your car and you really can't afford it, you're going to hate that car for every single day that you own it. So stick to your budget right now and don't go beyond it.
1: Mark, nice to talk to you this morning. Thanks for taking the time.
0: It's my pleasure, Gregor. Anytime.
1: Mark Richardson, an automotive journalist with the Globe and Mail. It's 22 minutes after 6 now. This is On the Island. College and university students hear some muddled messages these days about artificial intelligence and its tools. Use AI and you may be caught. Don't use AI and you might fall behind. CBC's Manjula Selvaraja says it's no wonder students are anxious about the worth of their degrees and what lies beyond. She speaks now with a few experts about the AI dilemma in post-secondary.
2: In November 2022, OpenAI released ChatGPT, its signature AI program, to the public. Charlotte McDonald remembers those early days. She says students around her were naturally curious about it.
3: At first, it started just, I don't know, very innocently, playfully, and I think we started to realize the extent to which we could use it. And if you didn't, you kind of became an outlier.
2: McDonald is in her final year at Western University studying history and creative writing. She says the scene now on campus is starkly different.
3: I think it's rare that you're going to come across a student that's not using it. I think it's just a matter of how extensively they're using it.

0: That's Mind the Bath from Montreal with a new song called Sea Jasmine. The album comes out September 4th. It's 6:30, and Alex Wathy has the local news.
1: This is CBC News from Victoria. It's 6:30. Right now, it's 13 degrees and sunny at the Victoria Airport. Good morning. I'm Alex Wathy. BC's official opposition says the province needs to do more to provide mental health and addiction services in rural island communities. As Emily Fagan reports, this comes in the wake of BC deciding it will not turn the outgoing couch and hospital into a treatment facility.
2: BC Conservative rural health critic Brennan Day says the province's promises to add mental health and substance use beds on the South Island aren't good enough. His comments come in the wake of the health ministry turning down a proposal from Cowichan Valley leaders. It proposed turning an outgoing hospital into a treatment center.
3: What needs to happen is we need to get creative, and this seems like a creative solution.
2: The region has challenges with mental health and homelessness-related issues. Johnny Morris is the CEO of the Canadian Mental Health Association in BC.
4: There's a felt sense of, regardless of the kind of service, that that particular part of the island feels passed over, or the needs of the community there are not being met.
2: He says people should have timely access to care in their community. Day says the province is 10 years delayed in building infrastructure to respond to the toxic drug crisis, and that this facility could help address that need. Emily Fagan, CBC News, Victoria.
1: With a period of dry, hot weather coming up, BC wildfires bringing back a ban on campfires for most of the coastal fire center region. The ban comes into effect Thursday at noon. Claire Palmer has more.
5: Campfires and camping go hand in hand, but if you're heading into the great outdoors this weekend, it's best you plan to roast your marshmallows a different way. A campfire ban is coming down at noon for much of the Coastal Fire Center. Emily Fardad is a fire information officer.
6: Weather's so dynamic, and just like as we're seeing now with the changes in prohibitions, we are reevaluating every day.
5: Steve Turns is the fire chief in Errington near Parksville. He says the fire rating in the area is high, and while he's glad campers got at least one long weekend of campfires over the Canada Day long weekend, it was time for the ban.
7: You know what? Even if we're careful, there's always mistakes, and it only takes one spark or one ember to get away and you could have a fire.
5: Provincial ban doesn't include the North Island and the Sunshine Coast, but local restrictions may still be in place. Fardad says no before you go about the bans where you're headed. Claire Palmer, CBC News, Nanaimo.
1: Lightning strikes are blamed for more wildfires now burning across the province. There are currently 32 listed as active by the BC Wildfire Service, mainly in the southern interior. Extremely hot, dry conditions have prompted that campfire ban starting at noon today for most of the coastal fire region. Restrictions have also been expanded in the Kamloops and Prince George areas. Meanwhile, an air quality advisory is in effect for parts of the Fraser Canyon and the South Thompson region due to wildfire smoke. In Pemberton, an evacuation order has been issued due to the Signal Hill wildfire. The impacted area is One Mile Lake Park, but it's not clear how many homes or other buildings are at risk. Just days after a deadly motorcycle crash on the Sea to Sky Highway, police caught a motorcyclist driving dangerously. Corporal Michael McLaughlin with BC RCMP's Highway Patrol says a female motorcyclist was going 177 kilometers in an 80 zone.
8: Time and again, we see this issue with excessive speed. This is a shocking speed. To be 97 kilometers per hour over the limit is an enormous risk to yourself and everybody around you. So many people think the limit is too low, or at least too low for them. That is directly leading to tragedies.
1: She was caught nearby the fatal crash scene. Police say the rider caught was a 22-year-old Vancouver woman, and she only had a motorcycle learner license. Her motorcycle was impounded. She got a ticket for excessive speed and is facing at least 3 years of high-risk driving premiums on her insurance. Police are also recommending that the BC Superintendent of Motor Vehicles conduct a high-risk driving review for the driver. And the city of Abbotsford is moving forward with two big investments in recreational facilities. One is a 10-lane training pool facility. The other is a 2-sheet ice arena. Council voted on Tuesday to have staff begin work on the project scope for both. Councillor Patricia Dreisen says the projects aren't ambitious enough or address long-term needs, but fellow councillor David Lowen says proceeding to the next stage doesn't stop a future council from expanding the projects.
9: We're at the end of a four-year term, and the next council is just around the corner, and who knows, they may be much more risk takers.
1: Total costs for both projects are still being worked out. It's 6:35, and that's the CBC News from Victoria.
0: Thank you, Alex. Alex Wathy at the news desk this Thursday morning, July 16th. And so how about the weather? Weather changing up a bit this Thursday morning?
1: For North Vancouver Island, mainly cloudy with skies clearing late this morning. For Greater Victoria, the Sunshine Coast, Southern Gulf Islands, and inland Vancouver Island, a mix of sun and cloud with a chance of showers this morning and afternoon. There's a risk of thunderstorms as well. And for East Vancouver Island and West Vancouver Island, mainly cloudy with a chance of showers this morning and afternoon with a risk of thunderstorms. Highs to 20 in Victoria, 27 for East Vancouver Island, and 27 inland.
0: And Sterling, how's it looking out there right now?
10: Well, just looking at temperatures across Vancouver Island, Gulf Islands, and Sunshine Coast, mostly around the 13 to 15 degree mark, with primarily sunny skies across the region, getting up to 16 right now in Comox, 12 degrees with mist in Port Hardy.
0: And on the BC ferries right now, the 7 o'clock from Swartz Bay to Sawasin still has about 40% of the deck space free. In Nanaimo, the 7:45 from Duke Point has 20% available, and it's busier still on the Departure Bay route. The 8:40 sailing to Horseshoe Bay now has just 10% of the vehicle deck space free. It's 23 minutes before 7 o'clock on this Thursday morning, July 16th. This is On the Island. If you are a young person trying to buy a home or even rent an apartment in Greater Victoria, you already know how steep the climb is. New data reveals the credit scores might be yet another barrier. According to a national study by the financial service company MoneyMart, nearly two-thirds of British Columbians believe the Canadian credit system is designed to benefit people who are already financially stable. And nearly one-third of young adults in BC have delayed or abandoned buying a home because of credit hurdles. Joining us now to talk about what it looks like is Beau Aubin, a Vancouver-based realtor and content creator who works closely with first-time home buyers. Beau, thanks for joining us. Good morning.
11: Hey, good morning. Thank you for having me.
0: You work with a lot of young buyers who've saved up and are ready to jump into the market. How often does a surprise credit issue, like a low score, end up being a deal breaker?
11: Yeah, pretty consistently. So I think for the vast majority of people, they do require co-signers or some help from their family or a parent.
0: Okay, and if so that's...
11: It is a pretty recurring issue, yeah.
0: And if that's not available because, you know, some people, their parents don't own or what have you, then that could be the deal breaker for them. They've saved, but they don't have anybody to co-sign, therefore they can't purchase?
11: Yeah, absolutely. For the vast majority of people that I've seen that do want to get into the Vancouver real estate market, for the most part, they're pretty... You know, they're pretty switched on. They've always had some financial literacy in their families, so they kind of have a good understanding as to what it takes to own real estate. But ultimately, yeah, that the biggest barrier is always the down payment. And then they get to the bank and they're like, great, what are some lines of credit that you've maintained? And they're like, oh. And then, of course, that's when the cosigner comes in. But yeah, it has been a lot of people's downfall, I'd say.
0: Okay, so no surprise then, but it certainly helps if your family has money. Now, the national study from MoneyMart shows 66% of British Columbians feel the system is stacked against them. What are you hearing from your own clients? Does it feel unfair to many of them?
11: Yeah, absolutely. I have a lot of clients, a lot of friends, a lot of people that I've spoken with and just kind of rubbed elbows with on the street that have just kind of fully, kind of like I mentioned earlier, given up on the idea of owning a home. They do feel priced out. They do feel locked out. Whether or not it directly, like the credit score directly has an impact is, I guess, neither here nor there, because it's just the high price to just get into the market that's initially just keeping so many people out.
0: Now, I introduced you as a realtor and a content creator, so you're up to speed on a lot of the online conversations around this, with young people constantly being bombarded with financial hacks on TikTok and Instagram to fix their credit fast. What do you think of some of the advice that might be going around? Good advice or something to be cautious about for young would-be buyers?
11: I don't think there's any quick solution, especially when it comes to, like I said, just high ticket priced real estate here in Vancouver. Stay consistent with your payments, live below your means, so that you're not being put in a place where you have to kind of sacrifice a good meal versus paying off your credit card. And I have seen that numerous times. I've even had, unfortunately, some close family members even ask for financial support just because of just the high ticket cost of living in Vancouver, which has ultimately impacted their credit score. So just ultimately live below your means, be frugal with your finances, and yeah, just take the slow road to build financial freedom, I suppose.
0: And you come across a clients, Bo, people who, you know, you're really impressed by just years of sort of careful financial management and saving and hard work, and it actually looks like it's going to pay off for them?
11: Yeah, absolutely. Like I said, yeah, the vast majority of people that I work with that actually know or have had some financial education previously, whether their parents were like in the financial sector or they've just always been very goal-driven, those are the typical people that get into the market. But for the vast majority of people that I've spoken with that just assume that the Canadian dream would be available to them are the people that are being unfortunately kept out of the market and ultimately end up renting for extended periods of time. And then I guess just saving the difference, which also makes a tremendous amount of sense financially, depending on your goals.
0: And so what about the whole credit scoring system, Bo? What do you make of it? Does it make sense for Canadians? Is it time to reconsider all the eligibility criteria, or do you think it's essentially a decent system that we have now?
11: I think it's a decent system. I think it mitigates risk enough for banks. I have a lot of friends in the banking system, obviously with my career, and a lot of friends as mortgage brokers and lenders. So I don't think it's necessarily the credit system that's broken. I think, in my opinion, it's kind of everything else surrounding Vancouver real estate. I think just because so much investment has left Vancouver and the vast majority of people now wanting to buy homes are just locals, that the GST, the 5% GST, shouldn't just apply to first-time homebuyers. I think it should apply, or the rebate rather, should apply across the board, just so that when it comes to the resale value, no one's trying to, like, you know, get back that 5% GST, especially right now, like I said, when so much investment has left. So from the banking side, the credit score side, I don't think there's too much that ought to change, or at least I guess I'm not involved enough with that sector to speak to it. But from what I can see, yeah, GST just seems to be like a fairly unnecessary hurdle.
0: You don't think that waiving it for other buyers will just cause the prices to go up? You know, I mean, I wonder if any little savings for anyone, in trickles down or maybe trickles up to higher prices elsewhere.
11: No, exactly. You hit the nail on the head. 5% here or there is ultimately going to hit your first-time home buyers. So if they're saying we're removing 5% GST on new builds for first-time home buyers, well, when the, you know, Paul and Susan or whoever your family is that's purchased that first time home or that first time, that new build, ultimately when they come to resale, it's going to trickle down to the resale price because they're going to want to recuperate that 5% GST. So for the time being, while there's, you know, a pause on foreign investment and there's a complete ban on Airbnb, which is very much taken away a lot of investment in Vancouver, just take away the 5% GST. Like who are you actually benefiting at this point? You're hurting everybody a little bit, in my opinion.
0: But we'll leave it there. Thanks for joining us on the radio this morning.
11: Hey, thank you for your time. I appreciate it.
0: Bo Aubin, a Vancouver realtor, talking to us about real estate. It's 16 minutes to 7 o'clock. This is On the Island. There's the bell. The markets are open, and Crystalie Ramlikan is at the CBC Business Desk.
12: Good morning. WestJet flight attendants have voted to strike as soon as the August long weekend if they can't reach a deal with the airline. The union's main sticking points include what it alleges is unpaid work. Compensation for work done on the ground sparked a work stoppage less than a year ago by 10,000 flight attendants at Air Canada. A strike would effectively ground Canada's second largest airline the day before a statutory holiday in many provinces. WestJet could also lock out flight attendants as of that date, regardless of the strike vote, because a federal cooling off period will have ended. Either side would need to provide 72 hours notice, so Canadians may be waiting until the end of the month to know whether their August flights will take off. WestJet has been negotiating with flight attendants since late last year when their contract ended. Staying with aviation news, United Airlines is trying something new to attract flyers, an empty middle seat. The carrier plans to roll out new Economy Plus seats with no neighbor in the middle spot and instead use the space for a shared table between the aisle and window travelers. The offering is only set to be available in one row on the airline's new Airbus aircraft. Sales are slated to start later this year. The move comes amid a broader push from airlines advertising more and more special tiers and separate add-ons, particularly when it comes to courting passengers who are willing to pay more for comfort. And for a final story, the music industry is launching something new to let you know if you're listening to AI. Several major music industry organizations have unveiled a new labeling system for content created with artificial intelligence that they would like to see widely adopted, including by streaming services. The Recording Industry Association of America, the Grammys, and seven other groups have unveiled two voluntary labels. The first would indicate music that is primarily AI-generated. This includes tracks generated entirely from AI prompts, as well as lead vocals and key instrumental tracks that are AI-generated. The second label applies to AI-assisted music created substantially by humans, but containing some elements generated with AI. Apple Music has said more than one-third of new uploads are entirely created with AI. The Digital Media Association, a trade group representing streaming companies, including Apple Music, Amazon, and Spotify, says it has long advocated for creators, owners, and distributors of music to provide accurate AI metadata as a way to strengthen its ability to give fans transparency. In April, Spotify launched a Verify by Spotify label to signal that users can trust the authenticity of an artist. And last year, the company announced new efforts to support AI disclosure and combat impersonation. And that's your business news for now. I'm Crystally Ramlikan.
0: Thank you, Crystally. This is On the Island. Updating the morning numbers, the S&P TSX down 0.5%, 200 in early trading, lower at 35,216. The Dow up 89 at 52,747. The NASDAQ down 1%, 269 points lower at 26,000 even. The Canadian dollar is up a tenth of a penny at 71.34 cents U.S. Oil is up as well. West Texas Intermediate is 46 cents higher at $80.06 a barrel. Natural gas up 2 cents at $2.94. Gold down $42.80 at $4,009 an ounce. Lumber is at $629 per 1,000 board feet. And the daily CO2 reading at 428.8 parts per million, up from 428.5 a year earlier. It's 12 minutes before 7 o'clock. This is On the Island. A Manitoba Grand Chief says First Nations should not have to excavate the grave sites of victims to prove that people died in Canada's residential schools. It's one of several issues that came up yesterday at the Assembly of First Nations annual meeting in Ottawa. The Assembly passed an emergency resolution calling on the country to criminalize residential school denialism under the umbrella of hate crimes. Here's Manitoba Kiwatinoi Okimakanak Grand Chief Garrison Satie.
13: We're asked if it's possible to exhume graves all over this nation, 133 residential schools. At least 100,000 of our people were in these residential schools. Thousands of them did not make it home. No account of what happened to them, no account of how they died, and no account of where they are laid to rest. And I don't think we should have to prove to anybody what happened to these people, because they are there. And they send us messages telling us they're there. And Chief Kashmir and I went to visit the sacred site. You can tell they're there, right? Feel the power and the energy. For somebody that's not from our communities, that doesn't understand our culture, you cannot understand what that means. But we do. We just don't go into any cemetery and start digging up graves just to prove that someone died. It is disrespectful to our culture. All cultures in our nations are different. They're not the same. The protocols and the ceremonies are different. They're not all the same. So every nation has a right to decide what they should do. And one of the options is to protect these sites from being encroached by denialists and those that just want proof. In Canada, there is no law to protect these sites. In the United States, as soon as a suspected grave, unmarked grave, is or artifacts, they protect them. In Canada, there is no law. And we have been pushing for that, to have that law in Canada. But Canada has refused to listen to us. So there's many different nations across these nations that will look at graves being exhumed as something that's not appropriate. We want to protect them, let them rest there.
0: That was Manitoba Grand Chief Garrison Satie yesterday in Ottawa at the AFN. The Assembly also voted to oppose the federal government's sweeping proposed reforms aimed at streamlining major projects approvals if those reforms weaken environmental protections or sidestep Indigenous rights. Another central concern was the federal government's tabling of new on-reserve drinking water legislation. It's 9 minutes to 7 o'clock now. This is On the Island. Well, for more than a decade, Ollie the sea otter lived a mostly lonely existence on Race Rocks, the southernmost point of Vancouver Island. And he was infamous, known for trying to mate with and killing dozens of river otters, whose bodies he would then occasionally wrap around himself. Ollie was also loved, and at some point earlier this year, he went missing. So Sterling Aford reached out to Greg Dickinson, the Seafront Operations and Race Rocks Coordinator for Lester Pearson College, to find out more.
14: Well, Ollie was reaching the peak of his lifespan. Back in 2025, somewhere maybe late winter, early spring, Ollie somewhat disappeared from observation. Amongst peers that I work with the ecotourism industry, et cetera, he was a fan favorite, of course. But he was getting older, had some health problems, and finally it ended up being determined that he may be not with us anymore.
10: Ollie was alone this whole time, pretty much, on the island. Marine mammals, even to the naked eye, if you don't know them specifically, as individuals can be hard to identify as individuals, but it was not a problem with Ollie.
14: Ollie was a very distinct character. He had features that you couldn't ignore. But being the sole sea otter at Race Rocks, he was aggressively territorial, and I use that term lightly. He did not necessarily prefer anybody being visitors or such to the reserve, and had many areas which he sort of specialized in feeding. And therefore, we knew that something good was going on because the expanse of those kelp beds has been noticeably increasing every year. And he can eat quite a daily diet of those sea urchins, which is a critical part of keeping those forest beds alive. So as being as territorial as he was, and I will say this for sure, our eco-guardians back in March of 2024 had definitely noticed that there was another sea otter within his presence, which was very unusual, and there was also another younger one in the area at the time, and even as late as late spring last year was again observed with another juvenile sea otter in the area, which he did not seem to mind, which is extremely unusual for Ollie. Now, nothing was ever further determined on that, and you know, there's a lot of speculation, but it was a significant observation. So as lonely as he was, he pretty much picked and chose his people that could, or other mammals that could come and visit the area. That's for sure.
10: So there's the potential that either these were other males, because the males kind of range where they sort of pod up, or is there the potential that this could have been a mate?
14: The suspect is that it may have been a mate with a pup. Again, that can't be confirmed, but We do have photographic evidence of that particular situation at the time. However, it's been few and far between, so more study would have to be done. We do know that there are otter, female otter, I believe, at Bentinck Island, which is just across from the reserve. So they could have been related in some way, shape, or form, but again, nothing can be confirmed to that.
10: So you said he was the distinctive looking. What were some of the distinctive actual like visual things about Ollie?
14: Well, Ollie had a distinctive pink scar on his nose. There was no question you could see it from quite a distance away. So that was the one. And when he would do his rollover, you know, cleaning off his belly area from cracking mollusks, et cetera, you could see also that he was a lesion had formed on the back, I believe, out of his shoulder. And it was growing at that time. So between the two distinctive characteristics that you could see from a distance, that was one of the easier identification marks that we could confirm.
10: Mm-hmm. And you talked about Ollie being aggressive. I mean, the term serial killer is connected to him. It's not fair. He's not human. He's you know, one of the largest mustelids on the planet. People forget that sea otters can get fairly hefty compared to the river otters we see. Ollie would attempt, as lonely male otters do, to mate with whatever is potentially close to them. And he had done that with river otters and then had caused the death of those river otters. And that sometimes he would have the bodies with him.
14: But he is definitely notorious for taking out visiting river otters and, yes, doing rather nefarious things to them. And so he earned that misnomer, but it's strictly because of his territorialness for that area. And that sometimes can be unusual. He was ferociously protective of his own area. And that I can confirm for sure.
10: Did he ever have run-ins with people that way?
14: Oh, no. Actually, he was, a very confident otter. He had been approached so many times that people visiting the reserve would often drift by, and it really did not bother him. He was quite used to human activity in the reserve.
10: Sure. You know, what do you think the legacy of Ollie will be?
14: Well, I think his reputation, his legacy, he had been seen and photographed by, you know, literally hundreds of thousands of tourists in the region. So his legacy will be that of the lonely sea otter that may actually have left his legacy there. We just haven't been able to confirm that.
0: That was Sterling Ayford in conversation with Greg Dickinson, the Seafront Operations and Race Rocks Coordinator for Lester Pearson College. It's 2 minutes to 7 o'clock now. This is On the Island, and Alex Wathy is back with the local news headlines.
1: The province has rejected a proposal to turn the Cowichan Hospital into a treatment facility. That region of the island has challenges with mental health and homelessness-related issues. And there are currently 31 wildfires burning across the province, according to the BC Wildfire Center. The service lists 10 as out of control, and there are currently no wildfires burning on Vancouver Island.
0: In the weather today for the North Island, mostly cloudy. Sky is starting to clear later in the morning. For Greater Victoria, the Sunshine Coast and the Southern Gulf Islands, meanwhile, a mix of sun and clouds with a chance of showers and a risk of thunderstorms. For the East Coast, inland Vancouver Island and West Coast, much the same as well. A mix of sun and clouds, chance of showers and a risk of a thunderstorm in the afternoon. We'll have highs across the region from 20 to 27 degrees. It's a minute before 7, and when we come back after World Report, we'll hear from the BC Conservative Rural Health Critic, Brendan Day, who's also MLA for Courtney Comox, on the question of involuntary care and what looks to be the rejection of a proposal to have the aging Cowichan District Hospital used for that purpose. That story and more are coming up after World Report.
15: We'll be right back. The Tragically Hip, a national celebration, a defining cultural moment. 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
16: This is World Report. Good morning. I'm Marcia Young. Wildfires are burning in northern Ontario and the smoke is traveling south. Air quality warnings have been issued for much of southern Ontario. The Greater Toronto Area has been blanketed by a smoky orange haze, and Toronto's air quality is ranked among the worst in the world. The CBC's Linda Ward joins me now live in studio. Linda, what are officials saying about the air?
17: Well, the air, of course, out there soupy and thick. This as residents of several First Nations communities in northwestern Ontario are fleeing those forest fires. And that smoke is blowing south, reaching some northern U.S. states as well. Detroit right now ranks worst in the world for air quality, according to IQ Air, followed by Toronto. Environment Canada's orange and yellow air quality warnings stretching across much of Ontario and parts of Manitoba. Windsor, Thunder Bay, Sault Ste. Marie lodging a 10 plus are very high risk in the forecast today. Toronto and Sarnia at a 9. And these air quality warnings are expected to last until those winds shift tomorrow.
16: What's the advice for people in these affected areas?
17: So the advice is always limit your time outdoors. We always say the elderly, the young, the pregnant are most at risk. But when it's this bad, doctors say everyone's health is really at risk. Dr. Edward Gia is an emergency doctor and representative of the Canadian Association of Physicians for the Environment. He says wildfire smoke is basically a toxic cloud of pollutants.
18: It contains carbon monoxide, nitrogen oxides, carcinogens, and microscopic particulates that can be especially dangerous, including what's called PM2.5. They enter our bodies when we breathe, and they cause systemic inflammation, or what's called oxidative stress in the body.
17: Environment Canada says air filters can help, so can N95 masks. Keep your windows and doors closed as much as possible and reschedule those sports, activities, events, camps, all those things the kids are at right now. Watch for symptoms like eye, nose, and throat irritation, headaches, or cough. And if you experience wheezing, chest pains, or severe cough, you need to see a doctor.
16: All right. Thank you, Linda.
17: You're welcome.
16: The CBC's Linda Ward in studio. Ontario has made a formal request for assistance from the federal government that could include possible help from Canada's armed forces. More than 180 wildfires are burning across the province, mainly in the province's northwest. They've forced the evacuations of dozens of communities. As the CBC Sarah Law reports, one First Nation north of Thunder Bay has been destroyed.
19: I've never seen a fire that big. It was angry. It was moving fast.
20: 15-year-old Mia Pavela says she narrowly escaped, grabbing her two chihuahuas before heading to the beach. Her community, Nomegusasagagan First Nation, has been completely destroyed by wildfire. Just over two dozen people boarded a handful of boats on Monday. They had minutes to get everyone across the lake. Pavela's mother, Helen Pavela, is the community's chief.
21: They survived it. But now we have nothing. The community burnt down within less than an hour.
20: Evacuees are staying in Thunder Bay, about 250 kilometers south of the First Nation. Chief Pavela says her people are determined to rebuild.
21: They have a duty to help us.
20: But they need support from the provincial and federal governments. Both levels still don't recognize Nomegusasagagan as an official First Nation. Chief Pavela says that shouldn't determine the amount of support it receives. Anishinaabe Nation Grand Chief Alvin Fiddler agrees.
22: I believe we need to make sure that every resource is available to our communities.
20: Both the provincial and federal governments say they're supporting evacuated communities. As dozens of wildfires rage on, others in the region remain on standby in case they need to leave quickly. Sarah Law, CBC News, Thunder Bay, Ontario.
16: First Nations leaders want residential school denialism to be criminalized. The call comes as the Assembly of First Nations wraps up its annual general meeting in Ottawa today. And as Olivia Stefanovich reports, the AFN is looking for a commitment from the federal government.
23: This country
13: perpetuates hate crimes.
2: Ever since the recent announcements of suspected unmarked burials near former residential school sites, First Nations say they've been inundated with demands for evidence and backlash. Garrison Satie is Grand Chief of Manitoba Kiwetinawi Oginakanak.
13: This is not acceptable.
2: The Assembly of First Nations adopted an emergency resolution this week calling for speech that denies the harms of residential schools to be criminalized. The AFN is also calling for the sites of potential unmarked graves to be protected. Within months of announcing 215 possible remains of children at the former Kamloops Indian Residential School site in 2021, Tkamloops Shishwetmek set up 24-hour security.
3: It was because somebody showed up with a shovel.
2: Chief Cookby Roseanne Casimir says an investigation into the potential remains is still ongoing. Olivia Stefanovich, CBC News, Ottawa.
16: Emergency radios at the scene of a fire in Algeria. At least 11 people are dead. Fire tore through an orphanage just outside Algiers this morning. The victims include children. Another 19 people were injured. Algeria has been in a severe heat wave. Hundreds of fires have been reported across the country this week, but officials are still investigating the cause of the orphanage fire. Explosions have reached the Iranian capital of Tehran in this latest round of violence. State media reports the city was hit during a barrage of overnight U.S. airstrikes. It comes as Iran's military command issues a new warning to Washington. Crystal Gomansing has more from London.
4: While calling U.S. President Donald Trump empty-headed, the spokesperson for Iran's military command warned if he acts on threats to strike energy facilities and bridges, regional infrastructure will be smashed. Bahrain, Kuwait, and Jordan are already enduring regular attacks. Iran is bombing its neighbors for housing U.S. military bases.
23: And they're showing that the government is entrenched and in control.
4: Roxanne Farmafarmayan is a senior associate with the think tank RUSI, focusing on international security. She says Iran's economy is suffering and there's a desire to make a deal, but there's a catch.
23: If they are able to put enough pressure on the United States and the global economy, is going to push the United States to the table as well, because after all, Trump has an election coming up.
4: The question is, who will break first, and will it come as a result of a devastating escalation across the region? Yesterday brought multiple waves, including a strike that disabled a commercial oil tanker. U.S. Central Command said the vessel violated the U.S. blockade of Iranian ports. Iran has countered that American interference in the Strait of Hormuz is a red line and will not be tolerated. Crystal Gomansing, CBC News, London.
16: The U.S. is imposing new travel restrictions. It's in response to the ongoing Ebola outbreak in the Democratic Republic of Congo. U.S. citizens are being told they can't return home directly. They must first spend 3 weeks in a third country before entering the U.S. The number of deaths from the virus is approaching 800. There are more than 2,000 confirmed cases. Tedros Adhanom Ghebreyesus is head of the World Health Organization.
24: It's now the third largest Ebola outbreak on record, and in the past months, it has expanded faster than any previous outbreak. More than 80% of new cases are being detected outside known contact lists, showing that transmission chains are still being missed.
16: Yesterday, an angry crowd of people attacked a hospital in the DRC. They were upset the family of a patient was not allowed to donate blood because of the Ebola risk, and the woman eventually died. Protesters are on the streets of Kyiv. They are chanting Mykhailo Fedorov's name. He's been fired as the country's defense minister. Ukraine's president, Volodymyr Zelensky, has shuffled his cabinet. But people are angry about his decision to remove the defense minister. Many credit Fedorov with Ukraine's recent advances on the front lines, including the successful expansion of drone warfare against Russia. Oleksiy Honcharenko is an opposition MP. He says Fedorov is a political threat to Zelensky.
5: In the show of President Zelensky, there should be only one star. Zelensky became suspicious about possible political ambitions of Minister of Defense. And when he feels something like this, he is getting rid of such people. He is moving them from high and important positions.
16: Ukraine's parliament approved a new government today, but it does not include the defense and foreign ministers. They are proposed by the president. And that is the latest national and international news from World Report. I'm Marcia Young.
0: Thank you, Marcia. I'm Gregor Craigie in Victoria. This is

0: Coming up this hour, we'll learn how wildfire smoke affects us and our pets and how to stay safe during wildfire season. That's coming up in our next half hour. But first, should the Cowichan District Hospital in Duncan, which will close next year, be converted into a psychiatric facility? The province has ruled that out. We'll hear from the opposition next. It's 11 minutes after 7 o'clock, and Alex Wathy has the local news headlines.
1: Officials in Pemberton have issued an evacuation alert for parts of the village due to the Signal Hill wildfire. The fire is believed to be human-caused and now covers more than 10 hectares. And a campfire ban is being issued for most of the coastal fire region at noon today. The prohibition does not include North Vancouver Island or the Sunshine Coast.
0: In the weather today for the North Island, mostly cloudy this morning. Skies clearing around noon for the Greater Victoria, the Sunshine Coast, and Southern Gulf Islands. A mix of sun and clouds. A chance of showers and a risk of thunderstorms as well. For inland Vancouver Island and both the east and west coast today, mostly cloudy. A chance of showers and a risk of thunderstorms. We'll have highs across the region between 20 and 27 degrees. And Sterling, how does it look out there at the moment?
2: Well, right now across Vancouver Island, the Gulf Islands, and Sunshine Coast, we have fog and 12 degrees Celsius in Tofino, 12 with mist in Port Hardy, and then partly cloudy, sitting around 14 degrees across Greater Victoria, mainly sunny for all other locations, temperatures 15 to 17 degrees, but getting up to 18 right now in Qualicum Beach.
0: And on the BC ferries at the moment, the 8 o'clock sailing from Swartz Bay to Tsawwassen has a third of the vehicle deck space free. In Nanaimo, the 745 from Duke Point has 15% of the deck space free, and the 840 sailing from Departure Bay Nanaimo has just 10% of the deck space available. This is On the Island on CBC Radio 1. It's 12 minutes after 7 o'clock. BC's conservative rural health critic says the province is not doing enough to support people living with mental health and substance use challenges in Central and North Island communities. With the aging Cowichan District Hospital due to close next year, leaders in the Cowichan Valley had appealed to the Ministry of Health to reimagine the hospital as an addictions and mental health treatment center. But the appeal has been turned down. Rural health critic Brennan Day is the MLA for Courtney Comox, and he spoke with my colleague Emily Fagan.
3: Well, the response from the minister kicks the can down the road another decade to actually seeing something open in the North Island to deal with people that are in acute mental health distress or struggling from addictions. We know right now, at least here in the Comox Valley, and I know the challenges are the same on the South Island, that the psychiatric ward is absolutely overburdened with people suffering from significant mental health and drug issues, and they are lucky to be held for 24 hours before they're released back into a tent. So the question that the government needs to be asking themselves, and I fully support the mayor's call for this, is a facility that may need a bit of upgrading and isn't perfect better than a tent? Because that's the reality for a lot of the people that are struggling right now, and that It's not a simple question. A facility that's only partially okay should be okay, because the alternative is, you know, crisis level intervention on the streets with ambulance and ER, and it's costing the system a fortune doing it badly.
4: So the province has said, you know, they're not going to pursue this specific resource in that specific community. Are there other things that, you know, the like Cowichan or other parts of the island, you'd really love to see those resources come to those communities?
3: Well, we're 10 years into the toxic drug crisis here in BC and the overdose crisis. We have not treated this with the urgency that it needs. The government has experimented around the edges, but the reality is we need treatment beds and we need mental health supports to ensure that we catch people before they hit rock bottom. And that's not happening in communities across the island. What needs to happen is we need to get creative, and this seems like a creative solution to a problem that will take a decade to build out based on the pace of these NDP projects currently. So unless they have a site already on the books and their shovels in the ground, we're 10 years away from a solution. This solution is there now with some minor retrofitting. Try and make it work, because it's better than the alternative, which again is no care at all, an ambulance and a tent. And that's not acceptable in British Columbia.
4: And, you know, with the ministry saying they're looking to have a Vancouver Island specific service on the South Island for this, what does that mean for people on the North Island, the Mid Island, who already have to travel quite far to get medical services when it comes to having those addiction and mental health treatment services on the South Island instead of somewhere a little more central?
3: Well, we certainly need services in both areas. There's a demand right now on Vancouver Island that I'm sure would support, the numbers would support it, having the services located in both the North and South Island. But the reality right now is the average life expectancy in the North Island is 10 years lower than the South Island. And that is completely due to suicide and drug overdose deaths. So we have a major problem here, and it's an outsized problem based on our population, and we're going to need those services as well. So this isn't an either or, it's an and question.
4: That's really interesting. Where is that statistic from, the life expectancy?
3: That was from the last public health office report. Would have been about 3 months ago, but that should be publicly available.
4: Okay,
3: North Island is 10 years lower than South Island for life expectancy. And they don't spell it out specifically, to be clear. But the reality is it is most definitely because of the suicide and addictions rates, overdose death rates we're seeing. And I think that data was good as of 2025. So it's pretty current.
4: And I know we've kind of touched on this a little already, but what is the impact when less urban communities like Cowichan, you know, like other parts of the island, have to go without services that their local leaders are saying are critical and needed?
3: Well, it concentrates the problems in areas like Victoria that are already struggling with a large homeless population and a large mental health and addictions problem, but it becomes centralized. And we've seen this happen in Nanaimo. And again, these smaller communities that don't have the major treatment centers in them available have less resources. So people end up with worse health outcomes, and that's borne out by the public health officer's information. And the reality is without treatment beds available quickly and locally, we're not really fixing this problem. We're just kicking it down the road. And I think the health minister not taking this opportunity to, you know, potentially at least look into this and jump on it is a major problem. I mean, certainly just general healthcare access north of the Malahat is extremely poor in relation to Victoria. And we need far more equity when it comes to North Island health that we're not seeing right now. Nanaimo is a good example of a very underserved community with a hospital that is way past being functional for the size of population. And that hospital services the entire North Island. So we really need to put some thought into how we're distributing our services. And certainly with addictions and mental health issues, it is not just the Lower Mainland and the capital region that are struggling to contain this problem, but we're certainly being underserved by this government in accessing those services.
0: Those rural health critic and conservative MLA for

0: was necessary, isn't it?
1: Oh, I didn't know it was starting. Why, I live in an apartment and I don't go camping, so it's fine with me. That's all I can say, so, okay.
2: Well, any measure to reduce forest fires or the feasibility of forest fires is welcomed.
3: I think it's good because I don't want any forest fires if I ever go camping with my friends. Mm-hmm. And, Mom?
4: Well, yeah, we're going camping in a couple weeks. Galliano, I'm guessing the fire ban is there. I mean, it happens every year, so I'm used to it.
5: Yeah. Do you guys do anything to, like, try to, like, do you do a propane fire or anything?
4: Yeah, so some of our friends have propane tanks, so when we go with other families, one of them will bring a propane tank. And if not, I don't know, we make do. I think it's been years since they have this every year, so we're used to it.
0: Well, having grown up here, campfires are just part of my life. So I have maybe a bit different attitude towards it, a bit more tolerance. I think it can be done, managed.
5: I feel like over the years, the campfire bans become like more and more of a thing. Are you feeling like it kind of takes away a certain part of summer?
0: Yeah. Well, that's part of my youth, you know, and it was a family thing and families would go out. So, yeah, it's kind of sad to see some things go, and that's one of them.
6: I know it can be fun for sure, especially for young adults. And, you know, if it's safe, safety's always the bottom line with me everywhere. So that would be one of them, as long as they're safe. But when it's really hot, yeah, and where the areas, you know, that can be flamed. But near a wall, cement, and like I said, when the tide comes in, that it washes it away. That's, they're putting a ban on it, eh? Yeah, I guess that's for everyone's protection.
7: Okay, well, you know, it's been dry and hot for a long time. Don't like wildfires. I support when the government decides it's got to shut down campfires.
8: So do I.
9: I think the dry conditions can be quite dangerous, and I definitely think it's a great idea.
10: I'm from Quebec. We have the same thing with the weather and everything, so totally makes sense. Yeah, so.
5: Do you feel like it's a fair thing to kind of like to do?
10: To expect out of the people to not have campfires with the weather and the risks associated with it? Absolutely, yeah. Nothing against it, no.
11: Some locals here in Victoria talking to CBC's Isabella Calisi about the campfire ban that comes into effect today. Well, they can ban the campfire, but they can't ban the campfire song.

0: Plaskett.
1: Hey Moon, a campfire song. No campfires as of noon today here on the South Coast, but the singing is always, I mean, maybe not at 3 in the morning, come to think of it. I have had that. Yeah, respect your fellow campers, will you? It's 25 minutes after 7. This is On the Island, and it's time to talk sports now with Scott Reger. Scott, good morning.
2: Hey, Gregor.
1: Okay, what did you make of the big World Cup semi-final between Argentina and England?
2: Well, let's just say, Gregor, that unlike the stultifying semi between France and Spain, which at times I couldn't wait to end, yesterday's semi was one that I never wanted to end.
1: Yeah.
2: It was riveting from start to finish.
1: Mm-hmm.
2: England scoring first, and then Argentina, as they do, netted two late goals to win it.
1: Yeah.
2: Devastating stuff, Gregor, for Harry Kane and company, who had high hopes of getting to a first World Cup final since 1966. Hockey fans will note it was all very Leaf-like.
1: Yes.
2: A team at the epicenter of their sport.
1: Wasn't it?
2: Collapsing when the going gets tough.
1: Yeah.
2: Although, to be fair, the Leafs' championship drought, Gregor, only goes back to 67.
1: Yeah, we won in one in 67, not 66.
2: That's right. As for the Argentines, they're at their best when the stakes are highest. Here's their coach, Lionel Scaloni.
3: It's hard to put into words. My voice is breaking because it shows so many things about the group, about their brotherhood, about never giving up and fighting until the very end. I believe that this team plays at its best when it's under pressure. And when we're under pressure and the opposition hesitates just a little, that's when we smell blood. And we'll go do whatever it takes. I think that's it. I'm so grateful to the players. Without them, it's impossible.
2: One player in particular, Gregor, shone at the end of yesterday's match. But Lionel Messi wasn't scoring goals this time. He was assisting on them with passes first to Enzo Fernandez and then to Lautaro Martinez that ultimately decided things. So Argentina, in what should be Messi's final game for his country, takes on Spain in Sunday's final.
1: The guy is amazing. And just before I ask you more about him, Scott, what do you make of some of the criticism in England? Because, of course, I mean, this reminds me of the Leafs, too. You know, the press turns on the team. Criticizing the German coach of England, Tuchel, for essentially falling back at the end and playing defense rather than being really aggressive and continuing the offensive stance. I mean, did England kind of give this away in that sense? Or
2: yes.
1: Is that too much?
2: Yeah, I mean, hindsight's what it is. But, no, I thought it was very negative tactics, parking the bus, as they say, and just stocking up defensively against Messi and Argentina, who've shown time and time again they're resilient and will find a way to win. And I really believe yesterday, and again, hindsight, but
1: yeah.
2: Where, you know, offense is your best defense
1: because
2: the English, Spence especially along the flank, was so strong. But I mean, it's all the past now.
1: Exactly. And let's not take, I mean, Messi is something else, isn't he? Is there any doubt at this point that he's been the World Cup's top player?
2: I think it's inarguable at this point. He now has 4 assists, which is second most at the tournament, and then his 8 goals co-lead the World Cup. Astonishing stuff, Gregor, for a guy whose next birthday will see him turn 40.
1: Mm-hmm.
2: But the reality is, Messi's body is probably younger than that. His career has been relatively injury-free, and it's not like he's prone to overexertion. FIFA's tracking devices show that Messi does more walking around the pitch than any player outside the goalies in the entire tournament. Messi says that's been the way he's been since he suited up for his boyhood club in Argentina.
4: Even though things change now, I remember at Newell's when they used to make us run laps around the whole complex 2 or 3 times a week. I would hide. Running without the ball wasn't my thing. They knew the kind of player that I was, and I wasn't going to change. That's how I played.
2: You too, kids, if you hide from your long-distance runs, could be the best player on the planet someday. I think he could play in the next World Cup, by the way.
1: Yeah.
2: It'll be the 100-year anniversary of the event. One of the opening matches will be in Argentina. Even if he's 43, I mean, that does sound unthinkable.
1: Yeah.
2: His career has been based on the unthinkable, so why not?
1: Why not? Especially if he keeps walking. And not all the headlines, though, about Messi and Argentina were positive yesterday.
2: No, during post-match celebrations, the team, Gregor, held up a banner reading, "The Falkland Islands are Argentine." The British-held islands were invaded by Argentina in 1982, triggering a 10-week war won by the UK, and British Business Secretary Peter Kyle's among those saying the banner was unacceptable, that FIFA should dole out some sort of punishment to the Argentines. And remember, FIFA, there is precedent here. FIFA banned a South Korean player for 2 World Cup qualifying matches in 2014 when he held up a similar sign. So we'll see. In the meantime, Gregor, as we say, cheerio to the English at this tournament.
1: Yep.
2: A little piece of music. Little Oasis on Espanol.
1: In Espanol. Okay. Gracias, Scott.
2: Hasta luego.
1: Scott Regier with a bilingual sportscast for us this Thursday morning. It's 7:30 and Alex Wathy has the local news.
0: This is CBC News from Victoria. It's 7:30. Right now it's 15 degrees and partly cloudy at the Victoria Airport. Good morning. I'm Alex Wathy. BC Conservative rural health critic Brendan Day says BC's promises to add island treatment beds on the South Island doesn't go far enough. This comes after BC rejected a proposal from Couch and Valley leaders to turn an old hospital into a treatment center. Day says more services need investment north of the Malahat, as he says these communities are underserved.
5: The question that the government needs to be asking themselves, and I fully support the mayor's call for this, is a facility that may need a bit of upgrading and isn't perfect better than a tent? Because that's the reality for a lot of the people that are struggling right now.
0: Health Minister Josie Osborne said her ministry is working to create a South Island site to add beds for people with mental health and substance use challenges. It would serve the whole island, according to a letter she wrote to Couch and Valley leaders. BC wildfire crews have been battling several new fires, including one near Pemberton and another near the Coquihalla Highway. The Wildfire Service says it has been pre-positioning ground and air resources in some areas in anticipation of a possible surge in new fires. Mira Baines reports.
6: Late Wednesday afternoon, large plumes of smoke could be seen south of Pemberton. The fire is suspected of being human-caused and grew to more than 10 hectares in size Wednesday night. An air tanker dropped loads of retardant over forested terrain near Signal Hill. That's about 5 kilometers away from Highway 99. The blaze is highly visible. Smoke could also be seen from another fire along the Coquihalla Highway, about 25 kilometers north of Hope. It's also considered to be out of control and is about 1 hectare in size. Initial attack crews and aircraft were on the scene. People are being advised to check Drive BC for current conditions. Mira Beans, CBC News, Vancouver.
0: The village of Pemberton has issued an evacuation order for parts of the village due to the Signal Hill wildfire burning out of control. Nanaimo RCMP are investigating a weekend fire that caused extensive damage at the Nanaimo Judo Club. The Judo Club is now closed. That fire caused extensive damage but was contained to the building with no damage to surrounding structures. RCMP say first reports from fire crews show the fire starting early on Saturday, with it originating in an exterior stairwell on the building's north side before spreading through a ventilation system. The cause has not been determined. Lawyers for the Minister of Public Safety will be in federal court Friday trying to keep an alleged Bishnoi gangster in custody. An immigration hearing last week resulted in an order for the man's release. As Jason Proctor reports, the accused murderer was seen in California with Lawrence Bishnoi's brother.
7: Grainy photographs are part of a series of reports from the FBI about Karamveer Singh. The Minister of Public Safety filed them in federal court last week in an urgent bid to overturn an order for the 40-year-old's release while he fights deportation. Singh was charged with murder in India in 2012 but fled in 2019, first for the US where his refugee claim was rejected. In Canada, he also made a failed bid for refugee status. The Minister of Public Safety says the FBI photographed Singh with gang leader Lawrence Bishnoi's brother, who was accused of running the gang's North American operations, and claims Singh ordered a shooting at the Victoria area home of singer AP Dillon. The court filings claim Singh represents a danger to the public if released, even on house arrest under electronic monitoring. Singh is married to a Canadian and has a separate application in for permanent residency. He's denied all the allegations against him, calling his friendship with Bishnoi's brother a grave error in judgment. Jason Proctor, CBC News, Vancouver.
0: And the Blueberry River First Nation says it is turning locally harvested seeds into plants that will be used in land restoration across northeast BC. The community broke ground this week on a 128-acre orchard north of Fort St. John. Most of the trees, shrubs, and grasses being grown will be sold to industry to reclaim oil and gas sites, as well as forests destroyed by wildfire. A portion is also being used by members to harvest food and medicinal plants. Chief Sherry Dominic says the orchard is an important milestone in working with industry to restore blueberries' traditional territories.
8: So when they're doing reclamation of the lands that they are restoring, they'll use these native plants, seeds that we've grown that our members had picked in this blueberry traditional area.
0: Dominic says 1.7 million seedlings will be planted this year. It's 7:35, and that's the CBC News from Victoria.
1: Thank you, Alex. Alex Wathy at the news desk this Thursday morning, July 16th. Now, I'm accustomed at this time of the morning, Alex, to seeing the sunshine pouring in through the newsroom window. Not looking very sunny out there at the moment.
0: No, for North Vancouver Island, mainly cloudy with skies clearing late this morning. For Greater Victoria, the Sunshine Coast, Southern Gulf Islands, and inland Vancouver Island, a mix of sun and cloud with a chance of showers this morning and afternoon. There's a risk of thunderstorms as well. For East Vancouver Island and West Vancouver Island, mainly cloudy with a chance of showers this morning and afternoon, a risk of thunderstorms in the afternoon. Highs to 20 in Victoria, 27 on East Vancouver Island, and 27 inland.
1: And Sterling, how's it looking out there at the moment?
9: Well, partly cloudy over Greater Victoria, sitting around 14 degrees Celsius. We have fog in Tofino and mist in Port Hardy, both sitting at 12 degrees, and mainly sunny everywhere else, 16, 17 degrees Celsius, but getting up to 18 in Qualcomm Beach.
1: And on the BC ferries at the moment, the 8 o'clock from Swartz Bay to Tsawwassen still has a quarter of the vehicle deck space free. In Nanaimo, the 7:45 from Duke Point has 20% still free, and the 8:40 from Departure Bay Nanaimo filling up more quickly. It has 7% of the deck space available still. This is On the Island on CBC Radio 1. It's 23 minutes before 8 o'clock. Communities across northern Ontario are under mandatory evacuation orders. That's because dozens of wildfires are burning across that province. And that's led Environment Canada to issue its first air quality warning of the year. That happened yesterday. Meanwhile, here in BC, the village of Pemberton has issued an evacuation order for parts of its village due to the out-of-control Signal Hill wildfire. There are currently 31 active wildfires, including 10 the Wildfire Service lists as out of control in BC. But forecasts of heat, dry lightning, and ongoing drought have the service warning the wildfire danger is now very high, and we should be prepared for more starts over the coming days. So we thought it was a good time for a refresher on what you need to know when it comes to navigating smoke from wildfire, not to mention the wildfires themselves. And Alex Wathy has been making some calls for us, so we asked him to stick around for a few minutes to share what he's discovered. So Alex, what kind of effect can wildfire smoke have on people when they're outside?
0: So most people will experience sore, scratchy throats, irritated eyes, maybe a headache or a mild cough, just general discomfort. These symptoms will typically go away once the air clears. But for people with asthma or COPD, it could really worsen their symptoms and strain their breathing. While people with pre-existing lung conditions, older adults, infants, and children are most at risk during the time when we're inhaling wildfire smoke. Now, I spoke to Dr. Melissa Wan about this. She's a medical health officer for Island Health, and she really says there's no magic number in terms of knowing how much time outside is too much.
10: It's those acute symptoms when people go outside and they may experience difficulties breathing or the irritated eyes and runny nose and cough. And that's a sign for yourself to know that perhaps there's too much time being spent outside.
0: Dr. Melissa Wan is a medical health officer for Island Health.
1: Okay, and Victoria is a pretty active community. So what kind of effect does exercising or playing sports in wildfire smoke have on us?
0: So Juan said it depends how hard you're breathing and exerting yourself, and that's because you breathe deeper when you work harder, which will potentially mean pulling more smoke into your lungs. So overall, conditions can become worse the more you're exerting yourself, so it's important to scale down your exercise or activity, and it's also best to practice being a bit more indoors during smoky times and allowing more time for rest as well.
1: Okay, and people listening might have some furry companions, of course. What do we need to watch for out there?
0: So the main impacts on our pets will be similar to us, which is our respiratory system. So cats should typically stay indoors, especially if they have pre-existing asthma conditions. Your older cats will face the biggest risk when it comes to wildfire smoke. They could have trouble breathing, need more medication, or even an inhaler. Then the eyes of puppies and dogs are the next group of pets with the biggest risk, along with similar respiratory ailments. I spoke to Dr. Eva Dudzik about this. She's a veterinarian and owner of the Oak Bay Pet Clinic. She told me what pet owners should watch out for during this time of year.
11: You're firstly going to see some runny eyes. So tearing, runny eyes, red eyes, so squinting cats. The second thing will be coughing and sneezing. That'll be the second thing. The other thing will be sort of lethargy and malaise and not feeling well along with a cough. So generally respiratory stuff.
0: Dr. Eva Dudzik is a veterinarian and owner of the Oak Bay Pet Clinic. Now, she said that if your cat or dog is coughing every day during this time when wildfire smoke is in the air, mm-hmm. it's time to bring them to the vet. Okay. So overall, keeping pets inside to keep them safe from the heat and smoke will really help. And of course, having an air humidifier or fans inside will also help keep your pets cool when you're inside.
1: Now, speaking of staying inside, what kind of risks exist inside our homes?
0: Yeah, so I spoke to Dr. Melissa Wan about this as well. She said one of the largest risks this time of year is that when there's wildfire smoke outside, that usually means it's also pretty hot.
1: Yeah.
0: So it's important to keep in mind what the quality of the air is like inside your home, but also monitor temperatures.
10: We typically recommend like building a clean air room. So you pick one room, you close it off. You can run one of these DIY filters, or if you have an air purifier, then you can also at least have one clean air room. And then if you were to open other windows to help keep yourself cool and keep those in the home cool, at least you have some reprieve from the smoke as well.
0: Dr. Melissa Wan is a medical health officer for Island Health, and you can find instructions for that do-it-yourself air cleaner she mentioned in that clip from the BC Center for Disease Control.
1: Okay. And so we've got wildfire smoke covered now. What if somebody spots an actual wildfire, though? What should they do?
0: Yeah, so I spoke to Kimberly Kelly about this. She's a fire information officer for the Coastal Fire Center. Now, Kelly said if someone spots a wildfire, there are two ways to report it. Reporting it on the BC Wildfire app, so photos can be added and that location can be geotagged, is a big help. You can also report it by calling the Wildfire Report Line, which is *5555 from your cell. And if you see one, whether that's driving or you're hiking on foot, you should go in the opposite direction mm-hmm. from the fire. But Gregor, seeing a wildfire, especially when you don't expect to, can be pretty nerve-wracking, not something yeah. I'd want to run into. So Kelly says it's important to be prepared before going out into the wild.
12: It is best for members of the public to check the BC Wildfire Service app, check with BC Parks, check your weather, and to be prepared before you go. A really great resource is Adventure Smart, which is provided by Search and Rescue for really people to be prepared to understand the risks of where they might be going.
0: That was Fire Information Officer for Coastal Fire Center, Kimberly Kelly.
1: Okay, but people are more likely to come across wildfires online, whether that's through photos or videos, you know, especially if they're planning a road trip or wanting to check on family and friends when hearing news of wildfires. So are there things people should keep in mind while on social media?
0: Definitely. People should be using secure sources of information to keep updated on what's happening with wildfires. The BC Wildfire app includes photos and how the service is responding to those wildfires and other accurate information. Another accurate source of information is Emergency Info BC, which shares evacuation alerts and orders as they're posted by local governments, while Drive BC can keep you updated on how the roads are looking if you're planning on traveling. And of course, knowing who trustworthy media sources are as well for quick information is handy, and that's up to the person to determine what media they consider trustworthy. But many of us, as you kind of mentioned, get our news or wildfire updates on social media, whether that's Facebook, TikTok, or whatever platform you prefer. But that can be a little risky due to the emergence of misinformation due to generative AI. Jean Strong is the digital communications officer for the BC Wildfire Service. She says BC Wildfire Service is seeing more AI images created of the wildfires they're responding to.
13: The tricky part is they're getting harder and harder to discern from real images. There are some tips, for example, looking at the text, often the names on the vehicles or on the logos or the arm patches look a little bit wonky. The people look a little bit inhuman. But really, if there's a photo that you're questioning, I would suggest going straight to the source, either checking our social media or our mobile app or online dashboard for that wildfire to see if we've shared that image ourselves. If not, potentially something for you to be skeptical of.
0: And Strong added that misinformation about wildfires spread faster than the fires themselves. Yeah. So she said, when you're already feeling anxious or nervous about these wildfires, it's important to remain critical of the information you're actually consuming. And find the primary source of that information. And if you have any questions, reach out to the BC Wildfire Service through social media. They're happy to clarify any information or questions you may have.
1: Okay, well, this is all good information. I hope we don't need any of it this summer, but excellent to be reminded of it at this midway point in July. Alex, thanks for this.
0: Thank you.
1: Alex Wathy, a story producer here at CBC Radio in Victoria and at the news desk for us for the next couple of days as well. It's 14 minutes to 8 o'clock now. This is On the Island.

0: It's a heartbreaking story, but one that carries an important warning. Back in 2024, doctors in Ontario struggled to understand why an 11-year-old boy suddenly became sick with a variety of complex symptoms. It all started with a chance encounter with a bat. Now the Canadian Medical Association Journal has published a detailed case report, and doctors are using this incredibly rare incident to raise awareness about how we can stay safe. To help us understand what happened and what we all need to know about rabies, we're joined by our medical contributor, Dr. Raj Bardwaj. Dr. Bardwaj, good morning.
1: Good morning, Gregor.
0: Can you tell us more about this case?
1: Yeah, it's absolutely tragic. It was back in 2024, an 11-year-old woke up with a bat nuzzled up on his face when the family was visiting a cottage in northern Ontario. So he shooed it away. The dad eventually caught the bat and released it outside. The parents checked the boy over for scratches or bites, didn't find anything. So they thought that was the end of it. And he was perfectly fine for the next 3 weeks, and then started to develop some tingling and eventually some swelling and numbness to his face. So they went to get checked out. But it sounds like they either didn't mention or recall the bat exposure from a few weeks back, or that it didn't trigger the doctor to consider that this might be rabies. And to be fair, rabies is super rare. Mm-hmm. Most doctors will not encounter a case in their entire career.
0: Wow.
1: So the boy gets a diagnosis of something completely different. He gets prescribed an antiviral medicine and, you know, off they go. But unfortunately, things get worse. Within a few days, he has fever and trouble swallowing and confusion. So they go to the hospital, and doctors there do a more detailed medical history, which reveals that bat exposure a few weeks prior. Hmm. And tests are sent off and eventually confirm that this was indeed rabies. And unfortunately, things continue to get worse. He eventually had to be put on life support. And 17 days after he was admitted to hospital, his family and doctors decided to take him off life support. Mm-hmm. Luckily, he died peacefully, but, you know, with his family at his bedside. But this is an incredibly tragic case.
0: Indeed. And as you point out, it's rare. But what do we need to know about rabies? What exactly is rabies?
1: Yeah, so rabies is an infection of the nerves and the brain, and it's caused by a virus. The rabies virus is transmitted through bites or scratches from a mammal that has rabies. And it gets into your body from the animal's saliva. So the virus goes through your skin to the nerves, from the nerves up to the brain. And like I said, in Canada, it's very rare. There have only been 28 cases of rabies in humans in the last 102 years. Wow. In Canada. And this patient's case was the first case of locally acquired rabies in Ontario since 1967. Most cases of rabies in Canada are related to exposure to bats. But, you know, other wild animals can carry and transmit rabies infections. So think foxes, especially Arctic foxes. Mm-hmm. Up north, coyotes, skunks, raccoons, dogs and cats, you know, because they're all mammals. Not so much rodents like mice and rats, not so much squirrels or rabbits. They're much less likely to carry the rabies virus. But the other thing to know about rabies is that it has the highest case fatality rate of any human infectious disease. So by the time a person has symptoms, it's almost 100% of the time deadly.
0: Yeah, that's pretty sobering. So what treatment options are there for rabies?
1: Yeah, so the problem is that once you have symptoms, there's very little that can treat it effectively. But what we want to do is basically what we call post-exposure prophylaxis. So we want to start treatment as soon after exposure as we can. Mm. Before symptoms start to show up. And for that, we use a combination of two things. So the first is called RIG, rabies immune globulin. So basically antibodies to rabies that we inject into your skin, and those antibodies start to fight rabies in your system right away. But those RIG antibodies only last for a few weeks. So the second part of the post-exposure treatment is rabies vaccine, which is a series of 4 shots spread over a couple of weeks. And that allows your own immune system to develop rabies antibodies itself. And that then it can continue to clean up and fight any rabies virus that might have gotten into you that the rig didn't take care of. Now, you can't just go to any doctor and get this treatment. Mm-hmm. It has to be vetted by public health specialists, partly because it's expensive, partly because there's limited supply, partly because there's potential side effects, like with any medicine or vaccine.
0: I'm hesitant to introduce one example, but I had this 19 years ago. I woke up in Nelson just before moving to Victoria with a bat in the room, and I contacted public health, and they recommended it. And in my head, Dr. Bardwaj, I had these sort of probably media stereotypes or whatever about long, complicated series of needles and so on. And I just thought it was pretty straightforward and it all went well and it wasn't really something to be afraid of. So I wonder if sometimes we fear things. I only mean the treatment more than we ought.
1: Yeah. And I remember when I was a kid growing up, somebody said, oh, if you get rabies, you need to get 6 shots in your stomach.
0: Exactly. That's what I was thinking.
1: I don't know where that came from.
0: Okay. All right. But so you contact public health and they proceed accordingly. But if it's almost always fatal, if it's untreated, why isn't there a rabies vaccine that's part of our routine immunizations?
1: So 3 main reasons. Okay. So first of all, unlike something like measles or COVID, where you might be exposed and not know it, so being vaccinated beforehand is the best thing to do. Unlike that, if you're exposed to rabies, it's usually pretty clear. There was a bat in your hand, you got bitten by a fox or something like that.
0: Yeah.
1: And rabies is a pretty slow moving infection. So there's almost always time to get treatment started before symptoms start.
0: Right.
1: Second thing, it's very rare. So the risk of rabies vaccine and the rabies immune globulin in a person who has been exposed or potentially exposed to rabies, the risk is tiny compared to rabies itself. But if you try to say, okay, let's immunize millions of people to try to prevent a few cases of rabies each decade, then the risk benefit actually flips, right? That the risk of the vaccine and rig in millions of people who are never going to be exposed to rabies actually flips, right? Remember, there's only been 28 human cases of death due to rabies in Canada in the last 102 years.
0: Wow.
1: Third thing, even if we vaccinated everybody, the vaccine doesn't give you lifelong immunity. And even if you're vaccinated, because rabies is 100% fatal pretty much once you get symptoms, even if you've been vaccinated, you should still seek medical care right away because you still probably need some treatment. Might be different from a person who's never been vaccinated, but you still need some treatment just to be sure.
0: What should people do, though, if they think that they might have been exposed to an animal with rabies?
1: So first of all, don't panic. Take care of yourself. So there's 2 things you can do and then a bonus thing. So the first thing, don't panic. Remove any clothing that might have been contaminated by the animal's saliva. Wash the area. So if there's a wound, for sure wash that wound. If there is bare skin that was touched by a bat, even if there's no visible wound, wash the skin. And when I say wash, I mean soap and water, 15 minutes or more. Washing and scrubbing soap and water 15 minutes or more is very effective at lowering the amount of virus on the skin in the wound, and it lowers your risk. Second thing, get medical attention. Okay, now that doesn't always mean going to the ER. I mean, it could just be calling 811. They've got rabies exposure protocols and questions that they can go through with you. They can even call the public health specialist for an expert opinion, and they can direct you to the right place to go get the rabies post-exposure treatment if it's needed. For bonus points, and only if it's safe to do so, you could try to confine the bat so that it can be tested for rabies by animal care specialists, by veterinarians. If the bat doesn't have rabies, we're done. If the bat does have rabies, then we know for sure that, you need the rig and the rabies vaccine. So only if you can safely do so without exposing yourself, though.
0: Is the situation different outside Canada?
1: It is actually, very much. So, in Canada and in other high-income countries, we've pretty much eradicated rabies in domestic pets. Totally different if you're in a low-income country. Around the world, over 99% of rabies cases are not due to bats. They're due to stray or feral dogs.
0: Oh, wow. Dr. Bardwaj, thanks as always.
1: My pleasure.
0: Our house doctor, Raj Bardwaj. It's 4 minutes to 8. 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

Well, coming up later this morning on CBC Radio 1, it's Commotion with Elamin Abdel-Mahmoud. Wildfires, heat waves, and flood risks are becoming increasingly common across the country, and many arts and culture festivals are being forced to adapt as a result and prepare for climate emergencies. Festival organizers Julie Fowler, Troy Greencorn, and Adi Winterborn will join Elamin to describe the challenges that summer festivals are facing and the types of changes they're having to make as a result. That's Commotion with Elamin Abdel-Mahmoud after the 11 o'clock news this morning on CBC Radio 1.

0: It's 2 minutes to eight on this Thursday morning, July 16th. 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
1: Victoria police are looking for a 15-year-old male named Joshua. Joshua is 5'10" with brown hair and brown eyes, and he was last seen on Friday, July 10th, getting into a blue Honda car. And the province has rejected a proposal to turn the Couch and Hospital into a treatment facility. According to a letter Health Minister Josie Osborne wrote to Couch and Valley leaders, her ministry is working on creating a South Island site which would serve the whole island.
0: In the weather today for the North Island, mostly cloudy, a clearing later this morning. For Greater Victoria, the Sunshine Coast and the Southern Gulf Islands, a mix of sun and clouds in the forecast today. A chance of showers this morning and this afternoon as well, and a risk of thunderstorms. For inland Vancouver Island, a mix of sun and clouds with a chance of showers in the afternoon and a risk of a thunderstorm as well. And for the East Coast and West Coast, mostly cloudy with a chance of showers throughout the day and a risk of thunderstorms in the afternoon. Highs across the region between 20 and 27 degrees. It's a minute to eight, and World Report is coming up next.

0: It's 11 minutes after 8 o'clock, and Alex Wathia has the local news headlines.
1: A campfire ban will come into effect for the coastal fire region at noon today. That ban does not include North Vancouver Island or the Sunshine Coast. And Nanaimo RCMP are investigating after a fire caused extensive damage to the Nanaimo Judo Club over the weekend. Police say the fire was contained to the building and the cause has not been determined.
0: In the weather today, the North Island will have a mostly cloudy start. Skies clearing later in the day. Meanwhile, for Greater Victoria, the Sunshine Coast and the Southern Gulf Islands, a mix of sun and clouds with a chance of showers this afternoon and a risk of thunderstorms as well. And for the East Coast, West Coast and inland Vancouver Island, a mix of sun and clouds, a chance of showers and a risk of a thunderstorm in the afternoon as well. Highs across the region between 20 and 27 degrees. And Sterling, how does it look out there at the moment?
2: Well, it's mostly cloudy across Greater Victoria. 18 degrees at the Victoria International Airport, but 14 in the Victoria and Esquimalt harbors. We're looking at partly cloudy skies in Nanaimo and 22 right now. And then primarily sunny skies over much of the rest of the region, 19 in North Cowichan, 18 in Campbell River and in Comox, 16 right now in Port Alberni, 18 in Powell River, 13 in Tofino, and 12 with mist in Port Hardy at the moment.
0: And on the BC ferries, the 9 o'clock from Swartz Bay to Tsawwassen has a quarter of the deck space free. No such luck at Departure Bay Nanaimo. There's a one sailing wait there. The 8:40 is full. The next sailing available is at 10:55. The 9 o'clock from Duke Point Nanaimo still has a third of the vehicle deck space free. This is On the Island on CBC Radio 1. It's 12 minutes after 8 o'clock. If you ask a Norwegian why the country does so well at the Winter Olympics, or more recently the World Cup of Soccer, they might tell you it comes down to multi-sport physical literacy. In other words, they just try about every sport there is from a very young age, and they keep playing all those sports well into their late teens. Our next guest is hoping to do something similar with kids here on Vancouver Island. Jesse Schneider is the owner of Sportball Vancouver Island and Okanagan, a multi-sport program for kids between 16 months and 12 years of age, aimed at teaching physical literacy. He's been working on bringing the business to Victoria since January, and this Sunday is the official kickoff of sportball classes here on the island. And Jesse's been good enough to join us here in studio to talk more about it. Jesse, good morning.
3: Good morning. Great to be here, Gregor.
0: Nice to see you. How did you settle here on Vancouver Island?
3: Yeah, so I got here on Friday, and it's been a whirlwind ever since. And the whole purpose of me coming out here was I've been building sportball in the Okanagan for about 5 years now. And I just kept getting parents asking me, hey, when's it coming to the island? All their friends and families were asking me that kind of thing. And I got to the point where it was so overwhelming that I was like, okay, there's more than just a want here. There's a serious need for kids programs, especially under 5 years old. And I thought, I'm young. I can do this. I have nothing kind of keeping me back here. My business in the Okanagan is doing well. Have some phenomenal coaches there. So packed up my bags, moved here, and it's been amazing. So I'm super stoked to be here.
0: And give us the general philosophy of it. You start young and you do a wide range of sports. Can you fill in the detail from there?
3: Yeah, exactly. So our whole thesis at Sportball is to introduce sports in such a fun way that kids want to keep participating, and not just into their teenage years, but into their adult life. And we kind of break the sports down in a way that is fun, that's memorable, that's age appropriate, and gets kids wanting to come back week after week. And we use imaginative storylines to kind of keep the kids hooked and engaged. And most of the times they don't even know they're learning the skills because they're having so much fun. It's really cool.
0: And so what are some of the sports on offer for kids to learn?
3: Yeah, so I usually forget the list off the top of my head. There's so many of them. We do 10 different sports. So the main ball sports you can think of. So we have volleyball, basketball, football, rugby. We teach golf, lacrosse, tennis, you name it. We are there to teach it, and hoping to maybe add pickleball one of these days too.
0: Okay, that'll be popular. But what about this multi-sport approach? Why do you think it's important for kids to do a variety of sports, especially when they're young, rather than just focusing, you know, from the time they're standing or on skates or whatever, from just focusing narrowly on one pursuit?
3: Yeah, I think the research is quite overwhelming on this topic. It's been many years of research, and when kids specialize too early or just play one sport for way too long, what tends to happen is they'll burn out. That's the first thing that happens. And then what follows that is some overuse injuries. They keep doing the same motion over and over again. And then after that, they just give up the sport altogether, and the quit rate is quite high. And most kids that specialize early, they tend to quit sports around 13, 14. That's when they quit. And then that sadly translates to their teenage years and adult years. And the kids that specialize early usually quit sports and they don't play into adulthood, which is quite sad.
0: Yeah. And just to be clear, I don't hear you just trying to create the next level of elite professional athletes, right? I mean, this is something for everybody.
3: Yeah, something for everything and for everybody. And I always tell parents on the first day of class, if you join this class to create the next Connor McDavid or Michael Jordan, this probably isn't going to be the thing that pushes them over the edge. If they're going to be that good, they're usually going to be that good anyways. We're here to create lifelong movers, and it all starts when they're at such a young age, and creating such a fun and positive first experience with sport will translate to the rest of their life, and it's super cool to see.
0: That's really interesting to think of it that way, lifelong movers. So, I mean, the skills learned early, movement and sport and exercise-wise could actually be going into people's retirement and the end of their life.
3: Yeah, 100%. And the whole thing with me and why I'm so passionate about it is sport has been such a great vehicle, not only to meet friends, but just to get into the community. And I've learned so many things in sport, and without it, I wouldn't be where I am today. And I really want to just pass that love of physical activity to as many kids as I can. And my whole goal with starting sportball, especially in Okanagan, now moving to Victoria here, is I just want to get as many kids to love sport and movement, and that is my driving purpose behind all this.
0: Do you think there's any learning in what you offer for parents as well? I mean, I wonder if some adults maybe slip up a bit, unintentionally when they're trying to introduce their children to certain sports.
3: Yeah, for sure. And the cool thing about our programs is when they're under 3.5, the parents participate with them. So we call them their mini personal trainers in our classes, and we guide the parents through it, and we actually teach their parents how to teach their kids. And the core of what we teach is have fun. Like at the end of the day, if your kids aren't having fun, they're not going to want to keep participating. And a lot of kid parents, again, all they know is elite sports, and they're going to drill their kids until the cows come home, and your kids aren't going to want to keep playing. So as long as you keep it fun, think of some fun stories and just get outside with them and spend some time with them. It's going to do wonders to keeping them engaged and wanting to play. And even doing the laundry can be fun. Like I'll make fun games myself. I don't have my own kids right now, but I'll be like, I'm going to feed this cookie monster the sock, and I'm going to put it by my ear and do a big throw into it. And there's little things you can do around the house to keep your kids having fun and moving.
0: What about the difference between team sports and individual sports? I wonder if that factors into how you approach the programs with the kids.
3: Yeah, so of course, all the sports we're teaching are team sports, except maybe golf. But I think there's a great place for both. And when I become a parent, I'm definitely going to put my kids in a team sport, an individual sport, and then some kind of martial art, I think, is what I'm going to do. Mm. Just because I've done so much research on kids' development. And if you have them in all three, it just sets them up for so many different things, and they can have their personal hobbies. And yeah, we really emphasize the teamwork, how to get along with others, communication, and that kind of thing. And the really cool thing about our programs is, yeah, the vehicle is sports, but we are so proud to be teaching these kids social skills, and our emphasis is a lot on that. So sharing, taking turns, listening, their attention spans, and how to work with others is such a vital core to what we do as well.
0: Well, a summer sign up for kids camps and programs and everything like that is notoriously difficult to get into. Any spots left this summer or anything open still?
3: Yeah. So like I said, our first classes start

0: Vancouver Island is iconic for its beautiful scenery and coastlines, but it's also home to something a bit less visible to the average visitor. Lying on the seabed, just off the coast of Chemainus, is a Boeing 737 jet. It was put there on purpose to create an artificial reef, and it's now home to a growing array of sea life. Our next guest has seen it all firsthand. Carl Sorensen is a BC-based diver who's visited the plane twice in the last 4 years and joins us this morning to tell us more about it. Carl, thanks for joining us. Good morning.
1: Hey, thanks. How's it going, Gregor?
0: I'm pretty good. Yourself?
1: Good.
0: I think it's fair to say most of our listeners probably won't get out to see this reef in person. Can you take us there, paint us a picture? What's it like down there at this reef?
1: Sure. So you've got to get there by boat is the easiest way. There's not very many charters that are taking people there at the moment. So I go with Nanaimo Dive Outfitters out of Nanaimo. It's about an hour and a half boat ride. There's a buoy on the plane, marks the plane. So the boat hooks up, and as divers, we get our gear together and we jump in the water and start to descend down the line. So it takes, you know, you drop 30 feet or so, 40 feet or so, and the plane starts to become visible, and you start to see the outline of the plane, and you realize how big it actually is. The bottom is about 90 feet deep, and the plane sits on stands that are maybe 10 feet to 11 feet off the bottom. So is, it's almost literally flying underwater. It's just suspended there. And then, yeah, you can explore the exterior of the plane. There, the doors are open. You can go inside. Everything is taken out of it. It's just the shell. So you can swim through it. You can swim into the cockpit. You can go around the whole outside, check all the different compartments. It's pretty neat.
0: And you first visited it 4 years ago. What was it like at that time? Had a lot of sea life grown on it, or did it seem pretty bare and new, as it were, then?
1: It wasn't new. There was definitely sea life on it, but over the last 4 years, it's accumulated a lot more. So this time when I went, there was quite a bit more Plumose anemone on it. It was much denser. There was, right now, this time of year, we have lots of jellyfish. So there was fried egg jellyfish stuck all over the plane because the Plumose anemones are eating them. Lots of starfish, lots of feather stars or crinoids, they're called. Lots of rockfish in the area as well. A school of shiner perch was on top of the plane. That was kind of neat. So there's definitely a lot more life now than 4 years ago.
0: And what was it like for you to be able to see that that evolution or progression in the sea life on the artificial reef?
1: I think it's really cool. And I think it's a testament to the work that the Artificial Reef Society of BC does in getting these reefs, the research that they do in the placement of the reefs and the preparation of the reefs. And it's just a success story of an artificial reef. And we have many in the province, and several of them are right here on the island as well.
0: So these are obviously an attraction to divers, but does the benefit of it go beyond that, Carl? I mean, is there a decent ecological case for setting up something like this in some areas?
1: I would say so. You know, the reefs themselves, there's quite a bit of preparation that goes into making them friendly for the environment and stripping out all of the, you know, hazardous materials, if there is anything that could be an entanglement to a diver. They're just bare metal, essentially. And yeah, I would say that there's a great ecological benefit. That the bottom, if you go to the bottom where the plane is pretty bare. It's mud, essentially. There's not a lot there. And then you come up to the plane and, you know, it's covered in life. So I would say that it's definitely working.
0: Have you been down to dive around other artificial reefs around the island or further beyond?
1: I have. So in Nanaimo, we have a few artificial reefs. We've got the HMCS Saskatchewan, which is a Canadian destroyer. We have the HMCS Cape Breton, which is a World War II Canadian supply ship. And we also have the Rivetow Lion, which is a World War II tugboat right in Nanaimo Harbor.
0: And how do the ships compare with this plane, the 737, from a diving experience, from being down there and seeing it all?
1: Very similar in the sense that they're all boat access. The actual wrecks, the HMCS Saskatchewan and the Cape Breton, are substantially deeper. You know, the bottom can be 130 to 160 feet for those. The scale of them, you don't realize how big a ship is until you're, you know, swimming beside it horizontally. They're massive. Mm-hmm. And they are, those as well, are also covered in life. They've been down for 20 plus years now. There's lots of fish. There's lots of invertebrates like Plumose anemones, crinoids, clouds.

0: sponges. So they're definitely doing what they were supposed to do.
1: Yeah, if you had to pick, and let's say there was an out of town diver visiting for a short time, and you had to recommend just one, which one would you suggest for them?
0: If I was going to dive one of the reefs and I only could dive one, I would probably do the HMCS Saskatchewan.
1: Just because of the size of it, or it's been there longer, or what's the specific appeal of it?
0: Size, easier to get to. It's like a 15-minute boat ride from the harbor, and it's regularly serviced by charter companies. So it's one that is just easy to access. It's an advanced dive, so you couldn't do it as a beginner diver because of the depth. But as an advanced diver, it's you know, definitely something worth exploring.
1: How much do you dive overseas, as it were, or in other places versus here at home on Vancouver Island?
0: I have never dove anywhere but here. I've got over 1,000 dives, and they're all right here on Vancouver Island.
1: Okay, so no need to convince you of the benefits on diving on Vancouver Island. What do you hear, Carl, when you perhaps tour or talk to people who have come here for the first time and they've been diving elsewhere in the world?
0: Oh, they love it here. Like, the diving here is amazing. As far as cold water diving goes, this is among the best in the world. And we have so much life here and several iconic species that people come to see, like our giant Pacific octopus, for example, our wolf eels. There's sea lion encounters that, you know, they come in and buzz us all the time. Lots of different species of rockfish. I think we have 35 or so here on the coast. So there's so much to see here.
1: So if someone listening now is thinking they'd like to get out there to see the reef for themselves, either where we started, the 737, or any of the others you suggest, where would they best start?
0: The first thing they would want to do is contact their local dive shop and see about either doing a Discover Scuba course, which would allow you to try out the gear, breathe underwater, see if it's something that you feel comfortable with. And if you are into the outdoors, you love the water, and this is something you really want to do, I would sign up for an open water course.
1: Well, Carl, thanks for joining us this morning. Good to have you with us on the program.
0: Hey, thank you very much.
1: Carl Sorensen, owner of Scuba BC, located in Nanaimo. It's 27 minutes after 8 o'clock. This is On the Island. Time now for a bit of new music. Beck has announced a new album. It's his first in 7 years. Ride Lonesome will be out on September 18th. Here's the title track now, featuring Rising Americana star Sierra Ferrell.

0: That's Beck with Sierra Farrell and a new song called Ride Lonesome. The album of the same name comes out on September 18th. It's 8:30, and Alex Wathy has the local news.
1: This is CBC News from Victoria. It's 8:30. Right now it's 18 degrees and mostly cloudy at the Victoria Airport. Good morning, I'm Alex Wathy. With a period of dry, hot weather coming up, BC Wildfire is bringing back a ban on campfires for most of the Coastal Fire Center region. The ban comes into effect today at noon. Claire Palmer has more.
2: Campfires and camping go hand in hand, but if you're heading into the great outdoors this weekend, it's best you plan to roast your marshmallows a different way. A campfire ban is coming down at noon for much of the Coastal Fire Center. Emily Fardad is a fire information officer.
3: Weather is so dynamic, and just like as we're seeing now with the changes in prohibitions, we are reevaluating every day.
2: Steve Turns is the fire chief in Arrington near Parksville. He says the fire rating in the area is high, and while he's glad campers got at least one long weekend of campfires over the Canada Day long weekend, it was time for the ban.
4: You know what? Even if we're careful, there's always mistakes, and it only takes one spark or one ember to get away and you could have a fire.
2: Provincial ban doesn't include the North Island and the Sunshine Coast, but local restrictions may still be in place. Fardad says know before you go about the bans where you're headed. Claire Palmer, CBC News, Nanaimo.
1: Lightning strikes are blamed for more wildfires now burning across the province. There are currently 31 listed as active by the BC Wildfire Service, mainly in the southern interior. Extremely hot, dry conditions have prompted that campfire ban starting at noon today for most of the coastal fire region. Restrictions have also been expanded in Kamloops and Prince George areas. Meanwhile, an air quality advisory is in effect for parts of the Fraser Canyon and the South Thompson region due to wildfire smoke. In Pemberton, an evacuation order has been issued due to the Signal Hill wildfire. The impacted area is One Mile Lake Park, but it's not clear how many homes or other buildings are at risk. BC's official opposition says the province needs to do more to provide mental health and addiction services in rural island communities. As Emily Fagan reports, this comes in the wake of BC deciding it will not turn the outgoing Cowichan Hospital into a treatment facility.
5: BC Conservative rural health critic Brennan Day says the province's promises to add mental health and substance use beds on the South Island aren't good enough. His comments come in the wake of the health ministry turning down a proposal from Cowichan Valley leaders. It proposed turning an outgoing hospital into a treatment center.
6: What needs to happen is we need to get creative, and this seems like a creative solution.
5: The region has challenges with mental health and homelessness-related issues. Johnny Morris is the CEO of the Canadian Mental Health Association in BC.
7: There's a felt sense of, regardless of the kind of service, that particular part of the island feels passed over or the needs of the community there are not being met.
5: He says people should have timely access to care in their community. Day says the province is 10 years delayed in building infrastructure to respond to the toxic drug crisis and that this facility could help address that need. Emily Fagan, CBC News, Victoria.
1: Just days after a deadly motorcycle crash on the Sea to Sky Highway, police caught a motorcyclist driving dangerously. Corporal Michael McLaughlin says BC RCMP's Highway Patrol says a female motorcyclist was going 177 kilometers in an 80 zone.
8: Time and again, we see this issue with excessive speed. This is a shocking speed. To be 97 kilometers per hour over the limit is an enormous risk to yourself and everybody around you. So many people think the limit is too low or at least too low for them. That is directly leading to tragedies.
1: She was caught nearby the fatal crash scene. Police say the rider caught was a 22-year-old Vancouver woman, and she only had a motorcycle learner license. Her motorcycle was impounded. She got a ticket for excessive speed and is facing at least 3 years of high-risk driving premiums on her insurance. Police are also recommending that the BC Superintendent of Motor Vehicles conduct a high-risk driving review for the driver. And a partnership of five First Nations in Northwest BC could invest up to $1 billion to own LNG Canada's planned Phase 2 storage tank. The Kitselas, Kitsum Kalum, Haisla, Gitgatla, and Gitgat First Nations formed a partnership called MNT Investments. If Phase 2 is approved, it could give the nations a major ownership stake in infrastructure tied to the proposed expansion. GitGat elected chief counselor Linda Innes says it's exciting news.
9: I really believe that we're signaling to industry, we're signaling to Canada, we're signaling to BC and the global markets that First Nations in BC, particularly Gitkatla and those that are involved in this multi-nation deal, we're ready to be owners.
1: The company would plan to lease the tank back. A final investment decision for Phase 2 is being targeted by the end of the year. It's 8:35, and that's the CBC News from Victoria.
0: Thank you, Alex. Alex Swathy at the news desk this Thursday morning, July 16th. So how's the weather shaping up for the rest of the day, Alex?
1: For North Vancouver Island, mainly cloudy with skies clearing later this morning. For Greater Victoria, the Sunshine Coast, Southern Gulf Islands, and inland Vancouver Island, a mix of sun and cloud with a chance of showers both this morning and afternoon. There's a risk of thunderstorms as well for this afternoon. And for East Vancouver Island and West Vancouver Island, mainly cloudy with a chance of showers this morning and afternoon, risk of thunderstorms this afternoon as well. Highs to 20 in Victoria, 27 on East Vancouver Island, and 27 inland.
0: Well, that's almost all the time we have for this Thursday edition of the program on CBC Radio 1. Stay tuned to CBC Radio 1, and you can listen later in the day for Quirks and Quarks. Bob McDonald is enjoying a bit of well-earned summer break, but the program is still going through the summer with some of their best interviews at 1 o'clock. You can hear them look at wolf encounters with humans. They've been on the rise of late. So scientists investigated whether wolves are becoming more fearless. They played sounds of humans, birds, and dogs in a forest in Poland and watched the wolves' reactions. The human voices made them flee faster and farther than anything else. An interesting one to listen for on Quirks this afternoon at 1. Thanks for listening and stay tuned. The Current is coming up next.

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0: Today on Now or Never, we have been figuring out what happens when you take on your biggest fear. And last, I spoke to you about my friend Lynn. She was having nightmares about the public event she had decided to plan.
1: New biggest nightmare, waking up on Sunday and completely forgetting about the event.
0: Okay. Oh my God. The event that Lynn is planning is called Choir Sessions, and it's for fellow gospel music nerds who miss singing in church choirs. And as you can tell from the level of panic, Lynn doesn't regularly host events or anything like that. She is just a person with an idea who created an event listing, put up flyers, made food, rented studio space, paid for musicians, all hoping people will show up. So I am headed to see if they do, and to support, of course.
2: Hello,
3: hello.
2: Hi. Welcome. Everybody looking fresh?
3: Hello.
2: Everybody looking good?
0: Already with the runs.
2: You're right.
0: Yes. I want to ask you how you're feeling.
2: I'm definitely feeling a little bit nervous because I'm like, oh my gosh, who's coming?
0: Yeah.
2: And you know, since it's the day of, I'm getting messages like, oh, Lynn, I'm so sorry, I can't make it. And I'm just like, okay, it's fine. It's okay. We're going to just come eat snacks, sit, and then the musicians are going to play music and then we're going to go home. Will we sing? I don't know, but yeah, we're going to have a great time.
0: So things are starting a bit slow, but people are trickling in. And while it is mostly family members, two people came across the event online and just showed up. And Lynn and her co-organizer, Fadia, are very excited, but they're playing it cool.
2: Yay! Oh my God!
4: Do you know?
5: I'm gonna cry. Why am I crying? I'm not crying.
2: You are. It's okay to cry.
0: Yeah. Okay. I've never seen two people so excited to have two people come to their event.
2: You know what? We won. Oh, we won.
5: Yeah. Absolutely.
0: Trevor?
6: Yes.
0: Guess how many people came in the end?
6: 120.
0: Oh, gosh. I wish. You're about 100 people off. It was around 20.
6: That's still a good turnout.
0: Yeah, and I think most importantly, Lynn is happy.
2: I'm feeling really good.
0: Yeah?
2: Yeah, I'm feeling really good. And everybody's been saying good things, so mm-hmm. Yeah.
0: Yeah.
2: Yeah, I just have a big smile on my face because I'm really happy. That's all I can say. It's a success to me. Yeah, I'm really glad. I'm really glad.
0: Yeah.
2: Even though it's not 30 people, it's cool.
0: Yeah.
2: It's good people.
0: Yeah. I'm proud of you, though.
2: Yeah, thank you.
0: It's a nice vibe.
2: Thank you. I'm really happy.
6: And this is the moment Lynn became a party planner.
0: I am very happy to tell you that is not true. But she did it. And then after that, she said, I'm okay. I'm okay to hang up my hat, but I know that that's in me if I need it. Thanks to the Now or Never team of producers, Sarah Tate, Samra Wheat Johannes, Jessica Singer, Bridget Forbes. I'm Ife Chiwetu.
6: And I'm Trevor Dineen.
0: We'll see you next time.
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9: Hi there, I'm Jason D'Souza. Coming up on All Points West, from tariffs to job losses to worksite tragedies, there can be a lot of stress on forestry workers. We are going to hear about a free program that aims to provide immediate mental health support. That conversation and so much more coming your way after the news.
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3: Good afternoon, I'm Liam Britton. Twin wildfires burning in the Fraser Canyon have caused the full evacuation of Boston Bar. Hot and dry conditions combined with gusting winds have made fire behavior worse for the Brunswick Creek and Ainslie Creek fires. Fernando Balanta has been staying in Boston Bar for several weeks and says residents are feeling uneasy as the fires continue to grow.
4: But yeah, we're concerned that the houses could light up because the way that the wind is and the way that the fire is also like right above Boston Bar, that stuff could jump right over the river, and there's so much dryness that, yeah, everybody's concerned.
3: Residents have been told to head to an evacuation center in Chilliwack. The BC Wildfire Service says winds and unstable conditions are expected to continue to fuel the fires today. Elsewhere, evacuation alerts are in place for parts of Pemberton due to the Signal Hill wildfire. The 38-hectare fire broke out yesterday, and it's burning near downtown, leaving many residents on edge. Izzy Parmenter lives nearby.
10: It literally looked like there was a fire raging in the backyard. It wasn't actually quite as big as it is now, but there were like plumes going up. And then, the water bombers were circling back and forth, helicopters, and it was kind of scary.
3: An evacuation order is also in place for 1 Mile Lake Park to help support firefighting operations. The BC Wildfire Service says multiple crews are responding with support from helicopters and an air tanker. The fire is believed to have been human caused. And the federal government is supporting a push to expand Roberts Bank Terminal in Delta. It's referring the Vancouver Fraser Port Authority's gateway strategy to the Major Projects Office for fast-tracking. Federal Transportation Minister Steve McKinnon says the plan includes initiatives to protect the environment.
11: Nowhere else on the planet do we take as much care and spend as much time considering how to balance economic activity and infrastructure with the incredible natural environment that we build it in.
3: The plan includes a new three-berth container terminal that aims to increase container capacity by 50%. Consultations are expected to begin in the next few weeks. And BC Attorney General Nikki Sharma says she supports a call by the Assembly of First Nations to criminalize residential school denialism. Sharma says she's seen a rise of denialism in the BC legislature.
12: It's a terrible thing to deny the history of residential school for survivors still enduring some of the impacts of that. We have called upon the federal government to take stronger legal action through the criminal code.
3: The AFN passed an emergency resolution this week calling on Ottawa to include residential school denialism in the recently passed Combating Hate Act. A spokesperson for the Justice Ministry says the issue needs further parliamentary study. And a driver in West Kelowna has been ticketed after they were discovered reading while using the self-driving feature on their Tesla. CBC's Catherine Garrett has more.
13: West Kelowna RCMP say just because you can doesn't mean you should. On Wednesday, officers spotted the driver of a Tesla Model Y reading documents while the car was in motion and the driver's hands were not on the steering wheel. Police say it happened on Highway 97 during heavy traffic. Officers pulled the driver over and they were ticketed for driving without due care and driving with controls obstructed. Mounties are reminding anyone on the road that drivers remain responsible for the safe operation of their vehicles, regardless of any driver assistance technology in the car. Adding these features are meant to help drivers, not replace them. Catherine Garrett, CBC News, Terrace.
3: And three hikers had to be evacuated by helicopter from the North Shore Mountains after one of them was seriously injured in a fall. Lions Bay Search and Rescue says in a Facebook post, the three left Cypress Mountain on Tuesday morning with plans to hike to Lions Bay via the Howe Sound Crest Trail. The hikers then became dehydrated and suffered leg cramps, eventually causing one man to slip and fall during a descent. The man suffered a suspected fractured tailbone, and all three were rescued via helicopter. And that's the CBC News from Vancouver. For news anytime, go to cbc.ca/bc or use the CBC News app.
9: Liam, thank you. Good afternoon. I'm Jason D'Souza, and this is All Points West. Coming up in our first hour of the program, smoke from Canada's wildfires is drifting into the U.S., affecting air quality in communities far from where those fires are actually burning. We're going to hear from a doctor about how to stay safe if and when the smoke makes its way out west. And counting baby bats, we're going to head to the largest known bat colony on central Vancouver Island, where bat counters will be tallying the little brown bats. Those stories and much more coming your way this first hour of the program. First, though, we say good afternoon to Rohit Joseph, who's never, maybe he has seen an owl since we last chatted. I'm not sure, but I am more curious now. Oh, he's too excited. You're too excited. Hold on. You're too excited. Hold on.
14: Hold on. I sent you photographic proof when it came in.
9: Oh, that's right. For context.
14: I finally saw.
9: For context. For years, in fact, his entire life, Rohit had never seen a owl in the wild. And in the midst of my early days going into parenthood, must have sent me an update that I don't recall at all because it was crazy time.
14: Yeah, to be fair, you were in the middle of handling new fatherhood.
9: New life. But I'm really proud of you for seeing an owl in the wild. Now the next task, have you seen a baby bat in the wild?
14: Baby bat. No, I have seen a bat in the wild, but I don't know if I've seen a baby bat.
9: This is the thing. I guess it would be hard to differentiate, especially if you're only seeing like the silhouette of the creature, right?
14: Definitely seen bats in the wild. Yeah.
9: Bats are adorable.
14: Okay. That's a take.
9: I just wanted to go on the record because I feel like, you know, there's obviously a stigma, a stereotype, mm-hmm. thanks to, you know, Dracula, I suppose. I can go way back when. But I'm excited to have a conversation about the bat count here on Vancouver Island. That's the energy I'm bringing to the afternoon, Rohit. That's all I'm saying. And it's needed energy because it's been mixed weather out there. Like, it's been a wild weather Thursday so far.
14: Yeah, well, you know, it's been a while since, you know, you could read the lines, a dark and stormy night here on Vancouver Island. But
9: fitting
14: it actually,
9: for bats, by the way. Sorry.
14: Yeah, appropriate for bat weather, you could say. We actually have that kind of weather happening. Now, in some parts of the island, we're going to have a risk of thunderstorms for most areas this afternoon. Same for the Sunshine Coast. The North Island seems to be the exception. And we're already seeing light rain showers across Greater Victoria as well for Tofino. And then as we get into the evening, there's still a risk of thunderstorms for the West Coast. So Tofino, Ucluelet, as well as Comox Valley, Port Alberni, and the Sunshine Coast. The rest of the island will see some drizzle or rain, lows between 10 and 16 degrees tonight. As we look ahead to Friday, it's going to be a pretty cloudy and rainy start to the weekend. We're expecting potential thunderstorms for the North Island this time, but the rest of the island will probably just be a bit more of a typical, you know, wet and rainy situation, not expecting thunderstorms for most areas of the island tomorrow. Some sunny breaks actually could happen still for the Sunshine Coast. And then highs tomorrow between 16 and 23 degrees.
9: Rohit, thank you. We'll take our first look at the ferries this afternoon, starting with Swartz Bay to Tsawwassen, where the 4 o'clock sailing has just 12% of the deck space available. 17% remains for the 5 o'clock. Meanwhile, in Nanaimo, departure bay to Horseshoe Bay, you're looking at a 2 sailing wait right now as the 4 o'clock and 6:20 sailings are both at capacity, and there's just under a third of the deck space available for the 8:30 sailing. Finally, for Duke Point to Tsawwassen, there is 8% of the deck space available for the 5:45 sailing, and 15% remains for the 8:15. 8 minutes past 3 o'clock. Well, wildfires have intensified here in BC. An evacuation order has been issued for the Boston Bar townsite in BC's Fraser Canyon as the fire there grows. And an evacuation alert has been issued for parts of Pemberton due to a wildfire near that community. This comes as significant and damaging fires burn in other parts of the country as well. Today, the Prime Minister thanked firefighters and first responders battling those fires. Mark Carney also thanked Indigenous leaders and the military for their help aiding evacuees from fires and floods.
15: I do want to acknowledge something that we're all feeling, sensing. Thousands of Canadians' lives have been upended or being upended by the wildfires across this country, flooding in Manitoba again. And on behalf of all Canadians, everyone in this room, all Canadians across this country, I want to thank the courageous firefighters, the first responders, the Indigenous and local leaders who are working tirelessly to keep our people safe. And in the presence of the Minister and the Canadian Armed Forces, I want to acknowledge their contribution. The RCAF is providing search and rescue aircraft. The Canadian Interagency Forest Fire Center is providing helicopters. We're in close communication with our provincial municipal counterparts, and we'll stand ready and will be providing additional assistance as needed, because Canadians always look after each other.
9: That was Prime Minister Mark Carney speaking from London, Ontario earlier today. And here's the deal. No matter where you live in Canada, wildfire and smoke have become a reality for most summer seasons. Thankfully, here on Vancouver Island, no reports of smoke making its way out west. Of course, I mentioned that Boston Bar of Fire. They're watching in other parts of the country, but I think we all know quite well how quickly things can change. Health officials say people need to be taking precautions outdoors and even indoors when those smoke levels get as high as they can. Joining us for more is Dr. Samantha Green. She is a family physician at Unity Health Toronto and the president of the Canadian Association of Physicians for the Environment. Good afternoon.
16: Good afternoon.
9: So, you know, when we see that hazy orange, pink, yellowy sky, what are we actually looking at there?
16: Yes. I mean, we are looking at the effects of wildfires burning across the country and especially in northern Ontario. And that soup that we see is a really toxic mix of particulate matter, PM2.5, and a number of other compounds, including carbon monoxide, volatile organic compounds, heavy metals, asbestos, microplastics, and other toxic pollutants that can also harm human health. Mm.
9: You know, when we talk about the particulate matter, I wonder for anyone who might be unfamiliar, what is the nuance there, especially when it comes to more of the fine particulate that's out there?
16: Yes, the fine particulate, the problem with it is that it can get in through the lungs and into the bloodstream, so it can cause harm to the entire body. Wildfire smoke is a multi-organ health threat, not just a temporary breathing issue. In the short term, the particulate and the gases, they can cause headaches and, you know, throat irritation, coughing. But as the particulates get into the lungs and in through the bloodstream, they can also cause cardiovascular events like heart attacks and strokes. And there's also emerging research showing a link to neurologic health, endocrine disruption, impacts on diabetes control, for example, mental health and cancer risk.
9: I think it feels quite obvious when you're outside and you're breathing it in because you can smell it and it feels very tangible. And as we talked about, you can see it when you look up into the sky. When we go inside, though, obviously we're not breathing the same extent, but how much of that air when it is out and it is heavy outside, how much of that makes its way indoors?
16: It really depends on how good quality an HVAC system the building has. It's really important that we have, you know, MERV 13 at least filters on our furnaces or air conditioners. And it's possible as well we can run portable air filtration devices like HEPA filters, especially in, you know, rooms where you're spending the most time. And then it really depends on the shape of the building, how well the outdoor air is kept outside.
9: Is there a best practice on that front? Can we get some sort of technology if we are concerned to be able to monitor indoor air quality in our homes, for example?
16: That is available, not widespread right now, but in fact, I was looking today about purchasing one for my own personal use. But I do think that this needs to be something that hospitals and other, you know, public facilities do need to be monitoring on a regular basis, especially now, summer after summer, that we see this wildfire season upon us.
9: Who is most at risk, doctor, when it comes to air quality that is as treacherous as this can be?
16: Children, especially the very young, older adults, pregnant people, and then anyone with a chronic condition, especially lung disease and heart disease, are most at risk. And then anyone who's more exposed, so outdoor workers, people experiencing homelessness, and then especially Indigenous communities that are on the front lines of these wildfires, those communities are most at risk.
9: I know you mentioned air filters earlier, but what are some of the best ways we can protect ourselves, especially as it seems like these days are coming faster and faster?
16: Yes. I mean, we must respond to today's health emergency, with practical tools. And we also must tackle the root cause, which is climate change and the expanded use of fossil fuels. You know, it's a two-in-one solution. So today, people should stay inside if they can, especially if the air quality is poor, and they should be, people should be monitoring the particular AQHI for their given location. So stay inside, run a portable HEPA air filter if you can, and for next time, make sure that you are installing those really good quality filters on the furnace or air conditioner. And then if you have to go outside, it's best to use a well-fitted N95 respirator when the air quality is poor. Mm-hmm. And then, like I said, you know, we just cannot separate this from fossil fuel use. Fossil fuels are the primary driver of climate change, and it is clear that climate change is driving these wildfires. So we must stop expanding the use of oil and gas.
9: You know, I know you're based in Toronto, so you're experiencing this right now. It's something we are all too familiar with here on the West Coast, here on the island, Knockwood. So far, we haven't seen the level of wildfire smoke, but it feels as though it's a matter of when, not if, each summer. When it is that level of inevitability, and we know that these situations can now last longer, they can start earlier, but they can last longer into the fall as well. How feasible does it feel to work outdoor jobs during this season? You know, I'm thinking of construction workers or folks out on the farm. How feasible does that feel moving forward?
16: Yeah, I mean, we absolutely need to protect workers, and we need better workplace policies around air quality and around extreme heat, because we're also seeing increased extreme heat across the country. And, you know, these workplace policies exist in some states in the United States, for example. So there are blueprints that we could leverage, and we absolutely must protect outdoor workers, you know, whether that means mandating N95 use, mandating breaks, or canceling work on days when the air quality is very poor.
9: Dr. Green, thank you for this.
16: Thank you very much.
9: That is Dr. Samantha Green, family physician at Unity Health Toronto and president of the Canadian Association of Physicians for the Environment. 17 minutes past 3 o'clock, and it's time for us to take a deep dive into the musical mind of our own Rohith Joseph. Rojo, what are you thinking about today?
14: Well, you know, the weather might not make us feel as summery as usual, but that doesn't mean we can't listen to music that makes it feel summery anyway. You know, like you can kind of manifest some nice weather and sure, sunshine through the power of music. Well, that's what Victoria-based Latin group La Chupa Rosa will try to do for you today. This lovely tune features Adonis Puentes, one of our favorites here on the show. And, you know, we could use it on a day like today, which is a bit grayer, and just remind us that we're still in summer. This is Lo Que No Se Ve.

0: Rojo's song for today. You're listening to All Points West here on CBC Radio 1. I'm Jason D'Souza. It's 22 minutes now past 3 o'clock. Well, Darius Madavi is our science and climate specialist. He joins us now from our studio in Vancouver. Hello, Darius.
1: Hello.
0: Bit of a wild one weather-wise across the region, isn't it?
1: I would say so. Yeah, definitely out of the ordinary across the island. I'm already seeing some lightning down on the Gulf Islands, mm-hmm. and I think it is heading north, and more people will probably start to see or hear that soon. A few showers spreading across the region, probably some welcome precipitation for many folks, many places. But overall, lots of activity is still expected in the hours ahead. If anything, the thunderstorms are probably going to be most severe and most likely as we head into the evening. No weather alerts in place for the island, but definitely something to be aware of as you're making your plans for the evening. And we might see some light precipitation continue into early tomorrow as well. So be on the lookout for that. Otherwise, we're going to see temperatures stabilize over the next couple days. A little bit cooler inland, everywhere else sticking around the temperatures that they have been seeing. Maybe just slightly cooler tomorrow. And we still have a chance of lightning tomorrow around the North Island. That would be probably in the morning, but not really lingering anywhere else. Again, into the evening, into the overnight hours, but probably not returning tomorrow. Slight chance of a drizzle still, though, early in the morning, and then we see some mixed skies into the rest of the weekend, and we're probably going to see temperatures come up early next week as

0: having humidex values that high makes it really hard to vent your own heat. So if you don't have air conditioning, if you don't have somewhere cool to be, that can be exceptionally dangerous, even more so if you're more vulnerable to issues like heat. But in a lot of the places where we had that heat, the smoke started to get so thick in places like Toronto and Hamilton yesterday that it actually blocked out a lot of the solar radiation that was coming down. So it actually cooled things down. Still, though, feeling very hot, still feeling very humid, 30, 31, 32. And in Windsor, Ontario, it was feeling like 46 again yesterday. Today, it's feeling hot, but not as hot because of the smoke. And smoke, air quality, we talk about it a lot, dangerous on its own. Heat, very dangerous on its own, especially because it's such a silent killer. And when those two things are happening at the same time, the effects don't just add together. They're not additive. They're multiplicative. They each enhance the other, make each other more dangerous. And so that's what we've been watching for in Ontario, where a lot of that heat has been. And then, of course, for the folks that are living close to those fires, a lot of fires sparked up earlier this week in northwestern Ontario. That's mostly where the smoke is coming from. Those fires have been very, very active. They probably will continue to be. Some rain is probably coming in the next few days, but probably not enough, and probably not in the places where we would want it the most. So even though some good news there, it's not a ton. We'll probably see some more storms. We'll probably see some lightning coming through as well, and some higher winds. So it's a bit of a mixed bag in terms of the forecast, but hearing a lot of stories about evacuations and structures being lost, whole communities being lost even. Yeah. And so it's a very difficult situation that we're going to have to be watching closely for, honestly, the foreseeable future.
1: Well, exactly. We're going to have much more on the wildfire situation throughout the program. And as always, you can always head online as well for the latest, cbc.ca/news. So between the weather and some of the daunting wildfire situations, I feel like we kind of need a fun fact. We've got a few minutes left here. You got something for us?
0: I do. I would love to take a bit of a breather and tell you that armadillos... Fan of armadillos?
1: Love armadillos. So cute.
0: For those who don't know, do you want to describe an armadillo?
1: Armadillo is a little tank animal. It can curl up and be tank-like. And
0: roll around.
1: Is invincible. I actually don't know if that's true, but they feel like they're invincible when they roll up.
0: They do, and they look like it. And you know what? You're closer than you think. I'm so glad you said tank-like, because the fun fact today is that armadillos can deflect bullets.
2: No way. Really?
0: Yeah. So disclaimer right off the top, don't try this at home.
1: Yes.
0: Do not shoot an armadillo.
1: Of course
0: not. Partly because you may hurt the armadillo, partly because you may hurt yourself. Hmm. For instance, in 2015, there was a man in Texas who shot an armadillo with a gun. He fired 3 shots. Wow. Unknown how many of those hit the armadillo. At least one did, because it ricocheted off the armadillo's shell and hit the man in the head.
1: No
0: head
1: to way!
0: Be airlifted to the hospital.
1: Oh, my goodness.
0: His jaw was wired shut. He ended up being okay. The status of the armadillo, though, unknown. 3 shots fired, at least one hit it, and the armadillo was... We don't know what happened to it, but it was notably not there later in the day.
1: Do you know what the armadillo's shell is made out of?
0: It's a great question. It's a lot of overlapping plates, and so a lot of it is structural, like the shape of the individual plates gives it a lot of integrity. But also, I would imagine it's probably keratin.
1: I was going to say titanium.
0: if you can fill 10 seconds.
1: Oh, so you can Google it?
0: Yeah.
1: Well, sure.
0: Bone and keratin.
1: Oh, there you go.
0: Look at that.
1: You need 10 seconds. Really? So bone and keratin is enough to ricochet a bullet? I suppose it had something to do with, like, the physics.
0: Is the angle. Yeah.
1: The angle. But still, the fact that it could.
0: I know.
1: That is
0: very
1: wild.
0: Impressive.
1: My goodness, goodness.
0: Again, don't try it.
1: Of course
0: please.
1: Not.
0: Yeah.
1: Where is the closest armadillo? I'm just asking you questions now. I'm assuming you have the answer, but clearly you have Google it at least. But I'm just thinking in terms of, like, where they're native to. No armadillos on the island, sadly.
0: No. Down in the southern U.S.
1: Yeah. Texas.
0: I don't know how far. Well, Texas for sure. Then I think you could find some in, I want to say, like Eastern California, but I don't know how much further up they come. I don't know. I guess that'll have to be a fact for another
1: day. One of these days, we're going to do a pub trivia night.
0: The problem
1: all
0: is
1: about
0: to talk.
1: Armadillos.
0: That would be great. I was trying to talk and search at the same time, and so all I typed into Google was closest armadillo, and shockingly, that did not give me any results.
1: Well, let me Google that for you next time. Darius, I still love the fun fact, honestly.
0: I'm so glad.
1: Can't believe that's real.
0: I know.
1: Darius Madavi, our science and climate specialist. This is All Points West. Stay with us. The news is next.

0: This is CBC News from Vancouver. Good afternoon, I'm Liam Britton. We start with the developing wildfire situation in BC. Flames raging out of control close to the village of Pemberton have prompted evacuation orders and alerts. Alana Kelly has the latest.
1: Helicopters have been dumping water on the mountainside as flames continue to flare. The Signal Hill wildfire is estimated at 38 hectares and is burning a few kilometers from Highway 99. David McKenzie is the manager at the Pemberton Valley Lodge. The fire is burning behind them.
2: It's a little concerning when it's this close. It's very hot and dry, as you can see. No rain in the forecast. We're forecasted to have the temperatures keep going up.
1: The fire is believed to have started in a popular area for hiking and biking, and the BC Wildfire Service says it's burning in heavy timber. Resident Izzy Parmenter is under evacuation alert and says the wildfire is close to her home.
3: It literally looked like there was a fire raging in the backyard. It wasn't actually quite as big as it is now, but there were like plumes going up, and then the water bombers were circling back and forth, helicopters, and it was kind of scary.
1: There are a number of townhomes under alert and nearby the fire. The fire is believed to be human-caused and is under investigation. Alana Kelly, CBC News, Pemberton.
0: And as we've been hearing, intense overnight fire growth has led to the evacuation of Boston Bar. Two out-of-control wildfires burning in the Fraser Canyon prompted the expanded orders. Troy Charles reports.
4: Fernando Balanta left Boston Bar early this morning. He's been documenting the Brunswick Creek fire for the past 2 weeks.
5: What we saw last night is just the mountain right in front of us disappearing, an entire mountain disappearing. Trees looking like they're Q-tips doused in gasoline just going up alight.
4: The Fraser Valley Regional District issued the evacuation order this morning as two fires known as the Brunswick Complex grew aggressively overnight. 195 properties are included in the latest order, and some residents have decided to stay behind to protect their homes. Chris Clute with the Fraser Valley Regional District.
6: We are aware that there are people who have stayed behind, and I understand, but we really would ask people to please listen to these orders and evacuate immediately for your own benefit, but also for the first responders who would have to, come in after the fact.
4: BC Wildfire Service is expecting aggressive fire behavior to continue today with strong winds and dry lightning in the forecast. Troy Charles, CBC News, Chilliwack.
0: And the federal government is referring the Port of Vancouver's gateway strategy to the Major Projects Office for fast-tracking. As Amelia John reports, the expansion at Roberts Bank Terminal in Delta has been highlighted as a potential project of national interest.
7: The Port of Vancouver is Canada's largest, moving about $1 billion in goods each day. Federal Transport Minister Stephen McKinnon says expanding the port will help Canada double its trade exports outside the U.S.
8: We will also be creating opportunity, hope, jobs and activity and quality of life for the people of this province, of this region, for First Nations and generations to come.
7: Tawasin First Nation Chief Laura Cassidy says work has been underway for years and the project is subject to hundreds of conditions to protect the First Nations' interests.
9: Projects of this scale should create lasting benefits and that strengthen Indigenous communities and empower future generations.
7: The announcement follows Prime Minister Mark Carney's recent visit to BC, where he signed a cooperative prosperity agreement with Premier David Eby. Consultations are expected to begin in the next few weeks on whether the port's gateway strategy will be fast-tracked under the Building Canada Act. Amelia John, CBC News, Delta.
0: The city of Victoria says it's having some success with its community safety and well-being plan. It's been 1 year since it dedicated over $10 million to increase community safety, address street disorder, and help people get into housing. Carolee Jones is Assistant Director of Community Safety and Bylaw Services. She shared one recent story of an elderly man who'd been displaced by a fire and had nowhere else to go. She says multiple agencies worked together to help.
10: And not only did they get him into housing, I know Pacifica was out there furniture shopping for him. I believe BC Housing, their heart team was also supporting his move. So they moved this fellow into a home effortlessly where he was facing homelessness in his 70s.
0: The city also says that 75 people who were living in the streets and parks have found housing thanks to their relocation program. And that's the CBC News from Vancouver. For news anytime, you can go to cbc.ca/bc or use the CBC News app.
11: Liam, thank you very much. Hey, welcome back to All Points West. I'm Jason D'Souza, and coming up in this half hour, counting baby bats. We're going to head to the largest known bat colony on central Vancouver Island, where bat counters will be tallying little brown bats. We'll have that conversation in just a moment. First, though, Rohith is back with a full look at weather and traffic.
12: Yeah, taking a look right now for the weather. It is currently, you know, getting a bit wet out there, particularly around Victoria Harbour. We're seeing light rain showers, Nanaimo Airport, as well as Tofino, seeing those light rain showers as well. For the rest of the island, it's getting progressively cloudier, except for the North Island, which, you know, is a bit of a change of pace. They seem to be sunnier than everybody else. And then the rest of the island, we can expect some either drizzle or rain. Still a risk of thunderstorms tonight for the West Coast. So Tofino, Yucluelet, as well as Comox Valley, Port Alberni, and the Sunshine Coast all still have a risk of thunderstorms persisting into the evening. Lows between 10 and 16 degrees. Tomorrow, Friday, we're expecting cloudy and rainy conditions to continue for the island and the Sunshine Coast, although there could be some sunny breaks here and there for Powell River. The thunderstorms will be, basically calming down as we get into the late evening. And then tomorrow, only the North Island has a chance of some thunderstorms this time around. And then the rest of the island will probably be pretty gray and rainy throughout the day tomorrow, with highs between 16 and 23 degrees.
11: And Rohith, the unpredictable weather pattern having an effect on at least one event that was supposed to take place in Victoria. BC Government House says because of the shifting and unpredictable weather, the Music on the Lawn event for today has been canceled, unfortunately. Once again, that is Government House making this message for earlier today, saying because of how unpredictable it is out there. Unfortunately, if you were hoping to go to the Music on the Lawn event, it has been canceled.
12: Would recommend going to Government House at some point, though. Maybe not today.
11: Love
12: but,
11: Government House, yeah.
12: Underrated, in my opinion.
11: The Rose Garden?
12: Yeah.
11: It's fantastic. I took my little one there.
12: Oh, yeah.
11: He was sniffing the roses. I don't know if you could smell it, to be honest with you.
12: Okay,
11: you
12: I was going to say.
11: Kind of passive about it. Wow. I enjoyed the experience, though. So. Say that much. I enjoyed it.
12: Real quick aside, isn't that maybe the beauty of having a kid is you basically get to do things that you want to do.
11: Absolutely.
12: And then convince everybody else around you. No, this is what the kid wants.
11: Every now and again, though, that Venn diagram between what we both want becomes a full circle. So shout out to the Shaw Center for the Salish Sea up in Sydney. We went to the aquarium up there, and the little jellyfish, you know what I'm talking about. Yeah. You've been up there. The jellyfish display that has that amazing colorings, the blue and the orange. We were all captivated. We were all captivated for a long while. Yes, absolutely. I'll tell you what else is captivating. Counting one bat, two bat, three bats, more. Well, that's what bat lovers in Nanaimo will be doing this week as they survey how many bats fly out of one of the largest known bat colonies here on Vancouver Island. And to find out more, we are joined now by Linda Broymans. She is the stewardship manager for the Nanaimo Area Land Trust. Hi there, Linda. Good afternoon.
13: Hi, Jason. Thanks for having me.
11: Well, thank you for making the time with us. And to start, tell us, what types of bat are we talking about here?
13: Primarily little brown myotis, but with these larger roost sites, bat species aren't averse to sharing with each other. So we also have some Yuma myotis there as well.
11: And so you said they were the little brown myotis. Tell us a little bit more about that species.
13: Well, that is probably the species that people have heard of with respect to white nose syndrome, which is a disease that has been spreading starting in 2006. It was detected in New York State, and it is absolutely hammering some bat species that roost in caves with declines of 90% of the population in some areas. So it's slowly making its way to BC. In fact, the fungus that causes white nose syndrome was recently detected in Delta. And in previous year, it was detected in the interior of British Columbia. So we're doing these bat counts to make sure that we've got good baseline numbers should this disease actually start affecting our bat populations.
11: I understand you were out last night as part of the count this week. Tell us about how last night went.
13: Well, there were 21 people who came out. We don't need 21 people, but it's such an exciting event that 21 people came and wanted to help. It is a large colony, so the more the merrier in terms of getting our numbers, getting averages and that sort of thing. And we have the interior of this. It's a large community hall that used to be a school. And it's probably been occupied by bats for about 100 years that it's existed. Mm. And so the bats are roosting in the attic. It's a maternity colony in the attic. And now they're starting to use the bat boxes on the exterior. So there's about 10 boxes also on the exterior. So we count those and we count who's coming out of the attic. And we had about 1,600 bats yesterday. So.
14: Okay. I don't know the context of that number, but when you said it, I thought, wow. So maybe you can put it into context for us. Is that a healthy number?
13: They are coming out faster than you can count in your head. So we use these little clickers to sort of try and match the movement, our reflexes to the bats that we're seeing. But it's really impressive. It's not Bracken Cave, but it's like Bracken Cave in miniature.
14: Wow.
13: Which is that really large colony in Texas for people who don't know.
14: And so forgive my ignorance, but is it 21 people who have the clickers and you're all counting the same number of bats and then you pull it together and see like what the average is, or how do you end up with the number at the end?
13: Well, we have people counting the bats that are coming out of the exits from the attic. And then we also have people counting the bats that are coming out of the boxes. So we've split up a little bit.
14: You know, I mentioned this is one of the largest colonies of bat known on Vancouver Island. This is the North Oyster Community Center that you're referring to. Is it common for bat populations to take up residency in a place like this?
13: Well, this specific colony is a maternity colony, and they do prefer the larger structures, especially for little brown miotas. There are definitely species of bats on Vancouver Island that don't use any human structures for roosting. So they're tree roosting species and they don't use attics or barns or bat boxes either. But the species that do use them, like little brown miotas, they seem to prefer these attics and larger structures because they have stable temperatures inside, and that's the best for rearing pups. And a maternity colony is kind of an interesting thing because it's only females that are rearing their pups. There are no males inside this roost. So it's just sort of an all-female pup rearing situation.
14: Mm-hmm. And so you're counting the pups as well tonight. Are they as adorable as they sound?
13: They are fun to watch because they're starting to learn how to fly and they aren't always the best at it. So they look a little bit like a drunken sailor, kind of awkward flying. And this is the time of year, starting now through August, is where you might start, because pups, they're not very good flyers and they're also not very good at time management. So you might be seeing them, you know, they don't come in for curfew, so to speak, and they end up having to find a weird place to roost, which might be, you know, in your patio umbrella or on the side of your house or something. And people will often call us at the BC Community Bat Program wondering if this bat is sick or if there's a problem. But often it's just a pup that has to hang out for the day because it didn't meet curfew and didn't get out too late.
14: Yeah, exactly. Well, and I'm glad you mentioned that, because I think it is fair to say, Linda, that there's still a stigma attached to bats, whether that's, you know, around the old stereotypes around bats, or even more recently, and you hear about, you know, really sad cases of someone passing away from rabies that was caused by a bat. What do you say to people about coexisting with these creatures?
13: Definitely, it is important never to handle a bat with bare hands. To always, if you need to move a bat, it's best to not handle it at all, or to make sure your skin is covered. And if you have been in contact with a bat, you need to connect with your healthcare provider and find out if you need post-exposure prophylaxis to rabies. But it is absolutely safe for people to coexist with bats and to have bats in your attic, and to, you know, have this amazing colony that you're essentially, you know, helping them to exist because it meets their habitat needs. So long as the bats are in a separate space from the human living space, it is perfectly safe for people to coexist with bats. And they provide important ecosystem services as well. In the form of eating, you know, I think a lactating female little brown myotis can eat 6,000 mosquitoes a night. So, you know, if you multiply that by the number of bats in your colony, they're providing you some help in the form of less mosquitoes on your property and other pests for farmers.
14: Yeah. I can't stand mosquitoes. So the enemy of my enemy is my friend. And I do love bats, yes. I have to say. Linda, so good to hear from you today. Thank you for this.
13: Yeah, thanks for having me.
14: That is Linda Broymans, who is the stewardship manager for the Nanaimo Area Land Trust. By the by, have you been noticing a lot more mosquitoes out there this summer season? Well, you aren't alone. Tomorrow on the program, we're actually going to hear from a mosquito expert to get a sense of whether or not mosquito populations have been booming across Vancouver Island and what might be the cause of that. That conversation tomorrow on the program. We begin the program with it, in fact. So 3 o'clock tomorrow here on All Points West. Well, Basha Bulat has just announced her next EP. It's called Bouquet. From it, this is Right Now.

0: new music from Basha Bulat. That was Right Now. It is 3:47. Let's check in with our business desk and Paul McGowan.
1: Good afternoon. We have new data about home starts today. Starts were down in June, the rate of starts falling 6% last month compared to May. And a glance at the long-term numbers is even less encouraging. Year-over-year starts were down 13% in June in centers with more than 10,000 people. In their press release today, the Canada Mortgage and Housing Corporation did say that those numbers are essentially in line with what they projected back in February. And Kevin Hughes, Deputy Chief of Economist with the CMHC, said that part of what's affecting housing starts is weaker demand for those homes.
2: There should be a number of younger people who should be forming households, but it doesn't seem that they are forming households. And so what is happening? So they're either staying at home or they may be doubling up with other existing households.
1: Hughes acknowledged that part of the reason for those so-called suppressed households is affordability. He also mentioned that there are initiatives in place to increase the supply of housing in Canada, but those initiatives take time to start to move. Let's talk about computing power. Hamilton, Ontario voted yesterday on whether to put a pause on new data centers. Now, that bylaw did ultimately fail, but the desire to take a step back from data center projects is not unique. We saw New York State this week put a one-year moratorium on data centers, and there are multiple Canadian municipalities who are considering the same. The concerns around these facilities are the same as they've always been, namely water and energy consumption. But there are places who are welcoming those challenges. Just last week, of course, Sturgeon County in Alberta welcomed Meta's first Canadian data center. And tech reporter Josh Scott at BetaKit says that there are positives to welcoming those kinds of facilities.
3: On a super basic level, like, these facilities can generate significant amounts of property tax revenue. The construction of them and the maintenance of them can create jobs for members of the local population. It's also super clear that Canadian companies and academics need more computing power to leverage AI to its fullest potential. And that's what these data centers provide.
1: Scott went on to say that if you look at the federal government's focus on AI, never mind the way that businesses are embracing it, more data centers on Canadian soil feel kind of inevitable. It's just a matter of where they get built and how. Finally, we're seeing pushback against robot assembly line workers in South Korea. Robot workers are not on the line yet at Hyundai, but they are coming, and they aren't any old automaton either. Hyundai will soon employ the Atlas from Boston Dynamics, which, if you've ever seen a video of an impressive-looking humanoid robot, it was very likely the Atlas. It can run and crawl and jump. It can lift up to 110 pounds. And workers at Hyundai can very understandably see the writing on the wall with these things. They began a rolling strike this week, and that strike is in part about wages, but the union is also looking for protections for workers for when Hyundai begins rolling out these robots. And the reason this is worth watching is that just about every car company is moving in this direction, and that includes Toyota, who are already using humanoid robots at its plant in Woodstock, Ontario. Now, those Woodstock robots don't have much responsibility. They basically pick up boxes, put them on a conveyor belt, but you can understand why workers at Hyundai are fearful about the Atlas and about what might be possible for robots in the future. For CBC Radio, I'm Paul McGowan.
0: Thank you, Paul. 9 minutes now to 4 o'clock. Well, telecom giant Bell plans on increasing its cell coverage in Canada. Yesterday, the company finished building a station that it says will connect its network to satellites next year and patch up service in places where it's spotty or non-existent. Access to stable, high-speed internet and cell service has long been an issue in a country as large as ours, especially for rural communities, as we know here on Vancouver Island. And Bell isn't the only business venturing into this space. So are more satellites the answer to Canada's connectivity issues? Well, for more on that, we're joined by Matthew Hatfield, Executive Director of Open Media, a nonprofit advocacy organization. He's based in Vancouver. Hi, Matthew.
4: Hi there. Thanks for having me.
0: Well, thank you for making the time. How well connected is Canada to internet and cell networks when you take stock of the entirety of the country?
4: Not nearly as well connected as we'd like to be. If you're in a major community like Victoria or Vancouver, most of the time, if you can afford it, you can get pretty good service. But the further out you get, the less you can get. Usually you're going to pay a lot more for potentially less. Sometimes you can't get good internet at any price. And this is one part of the solution of closing the gap. It's certainly not the comprehensive solution, though.
0: And what are the equity issues at play when that's the case?
4: Well, enormous. I mean, it's very difficult to function in modern society without high-speed internet at this point. More and more jobs you can do remotely, but only if you have high-speed video that's very consistent. Many education opportunities, even basic services, either formally require or functionally require you to have high-speed internet. And so it's just a source of growing inequality amongst Canadians and between Canada and countries that have better access consistently across the country that we desperately need to bridge. And there's subsidies programs from the government that are working on that, but they're slow and they take time.
0: And so with all of that said, what role do you think satellites can and should play when it comes to better connecting Canadians?
4: It's a great last resort, but it's not the best possible solution. So the best solution is always fiber in the ground. Fiber in the ground for a variety of reasons. It's the cheapest once it's there. It's the best speed, the most consistent performer. It isn't affected by the weather like satellites. And very importantly, fiber in the ground lasts a long time. So at least several decades, we're still using some fiber from the early days of the internet. That's very different to satellite, where satellites, a whole satellite network generally needs to be replaced about every 10 years. And so there's some concern that even if we get a decent build out of satellite networks today, we may find 10 years from now, if they have not proved particularly lucrative, they will be allowed to disappear and communities that depend on them won't have that service any longer.
0: From a telecom giant's perspective, like Bell, for example, what would the equation be on their end? I'm assuming it would be a cost decision. And so how does fiber stack up against satellite on that front?
4: Yeah, so they're not doing this as a full spectrum build out. They are contracting with a U.S. satellite company to provide this to their customers. They're only building the Canadian infrastructure on the ground in Canada. And to me, it looks like they're being driven partially by competing with Rogers. Rogers signed a deal to do essentially this with Starlink for their customers. And so Bell has signed a deal with a Texas-based company to do something similar for theirs. But it's not, to my understanding, intended to be a full replacement for internet services. It's more of a, on long highways, for example, helping you get a bit of basic connectivity there.
0: What do you think, Matthew, is the obligation for the private sector versus government when it comes to connectivity?
4: Well, no matter what it says, the private sector in general and big telco companies in particular, they basically do things that are good for their bottom line most of the time. And so I think right now this is looking like a great bullet point on their list of services for customers. They can make it an add-on, which some of the add-ons we used to pay for are now wrapped into plans, but this is a new add-on they can offer. They can make it part of their premium top-end plans. And for those times that people who aren't usually in remote Canada are traveling on a highway, I'm sure it'll be very convenient for them. That doesn't necessarily mean that they will have a durable commitment to preserve and expand this indefinitely, especially if satellite gets more expensive or if they run into times at which they find renewing the satellite network is not a good investment. I doubt that they would.
0: Canada, obviously such a unique country when we take stock of our geography as it relates to this issue of connectivity. Is there any sort of example out there, you know, internationally that Canada can emulate off of to better equip Canadians with the internet? Or are we just too anomalous that trying to, you know, model ourselves off another comparison just won't work?
4: So we're not a total anomaly. We can compare ourselves both with Australia as another large company, large country with relatively low population. And then we can also do comparisons within Canada between provinces. And what we fairly reliably see in both cases is more companies in the market equals lower prices. Yes, there's some price premium associated with being a large country, but the biggest premium we pay is based off having so few options, which is why Open Media fights for what we call virtual competition. It means we understand that there's only going to be maybe two, maybe three physical network builders in a given region, but then many companies are permitted to resell service on top of those networks, which gets more competition on price and more for customer service as well.
0: Matthew, thank you for joining us today.
4: Always a pleasure. Take care.
0: That is Matthew Hatfield, who is the director of Open Media.

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6: When Adam Gontier left 3 Days Grace back in 2013, he couldn't have imagined where they'd be today. Adam and the band's other frontman, Matt Walsh, are here to talk about sharing the spotlight and being the only Canadian band to have 2 songs with over 1 billion streams.
7: From CBC News, The World This Hour, I'm Kaz Bovin. Ontario is asking for federal support in its battle against dozens of northern wildfires. That request comes as several communities say residents were given no warning of and received no help fleeing from the approaching flames. Scott Frank from the Collins First Nation says he and other members had to scramble to get people onto boats as the fire raced toward them.
8: And that fire was catching up with us along the shoreline, so we just kept going and going and going. We made it to the landing. I had my brother and some other co-workers that went to pick us up. And then from there, it was just a race to make it to the 527 highway. And that fire was right behind us the whole way.
7: The entire community is believed to have burned down. Right now, 6 communities have been evacuated and at least 9 others are on evacuation alert. More than 170 fires are burning in northwestern Ontario. 60 are classified as out of control. Smoke from those fires caused another day of air quality warnings across southern Ontario. Greg Ross has more from Toronto.
9: Environment Canada says the smoke from wildfires burning in northwestern Ontario is carrying tiny particles which are impacting air quality. They're recommending people stay indoors if possible while the air quality levels are bad. That's why the city closed all public pools today and didn't staff public beaches with lifeguards. They also moved all outdoor summer camps inside community centers to keep kids safe. Environment Canada says relief could be on the way. Winds are expected to start moving southwest this evening and into tomorrow morning, which should blow the smoke and particles away from the city. But it's not necessarily gone for good. As long as the wildfires continue to burn out of control in northwestern Ontario, there's a risk that air quality levels could drop again. Greg Ross, CBC News, Toronto.
7: South of the border, congressional Republicans are slamming Canada for failing to prevent the wildfires. They say Canadian inaction is the reason northeastern the U.S. has been blanketed with smoke. 4 Michigan House representatives sent a sharply worded letter to Prime Minister Mark Carney. They say the federal and provincial governments should have conducted adequate forest maintenance. They warn the U.S. may take action if Canada does not. Well, speaking today, Carney says the last-minute deal to open the Gordie Howe Bridge between Windsor, Ontario, and Detroit, Michigan, is a win-win for both countries. He says the underlying agreement on costs remains the same.
10: It's not splitting the tolls of the bridge. It is an agreement for 15 years, split net revenues. Any sharing of the toll won't happen until all of the debt is repaid.
7: The bridge was originally supposed to open last month, but U.S. President Donald Trump said the deal was not good enough for the United States. The bridge is now expected to open July 27th. Well, Trump is set to deliver a televised address tonight, his first since April. He's expected to share his administration's findings and claims on the state of U.S. election integrity. Katie Nicholson has more from Washington.
11: Is that election was rigged and stolen.
12: Even after sweeping back into the Oval Office, U.S. President Donald Trump has never been able to let go of the past.
13: I won that election by so much.
12: In the years since that election, numerous conspiracy theories of foreign interference, including bamboo ballots, votes flipped through Italian satellites, and Venezuelan tampering with voting machines have been repeatedly disproven, and in some cases resulted in multi-million dollar lawsuits. and more than 50 court cases alleging impropriety were dismissed. Yet tonight, Trump is expected to take his suspicions of election interference to prime time. White House Press Secretary Karoline Leavitt teased new revelations.
14: It will shock you, and everything he is saying will be backed by facts and by evidence.
12: This address also comes as Trump continues to pressure Congress to pass a contentious voting reform act that would require forms of voter ID critics say would disenfranchise millions of eligible voters. Katie Nicholson, CBC News, Washington.
7: That is your World This Hour. For CBC News, I'm Kaz Boivin. Good afternoon, I'm Jason D'Souza, and you're listening to All Points West. And coming up in this hour of the show, from tariffs to job losses to worksite tragedies, there can be a lot of stress on forestry workers. We're going to hear about a free program that aims to provide immediate mental health support. And today, Victoria City Council got an update on its community safety and well-being plan. 1 year into that strategy, we'll hear about the work underway, from housing to arts to culture. Great to have you alongside on this Thursday afternoon. It's been a bit of a strange one weather-wise right across our listening region. Rohit Joseph has been tracking it all. He joins us now. Hey, Rojo.
15: Hey, when you say tracking it all, it makes it seem like I'm one of those storm chasers.
7: Just in the back of a pickup truck.
15: Yeah, exactly.
7: Sharp left.
15: Not as dramatic as that. I'm merely tracking it from the comfort of a studio with Environment Canada icons.
7: You didn't have to tell them that.
15: No. I just got back from
7: Rohit is soaking wet right now because he just burst through the doors tracking the storm.
15: And thankfully, it is not that dramatic of a storm, at least not as of yet. You know, while we are expecting thunderstorms for many parts of the island, including Greater Victoria, the Southern Gulf Islands, as well, the West Coast, at least right now, it's just looking like light rain showers for those areas, as well for Nanaimo. And as we get into the evening, you can expect probably just drizzle or rain for most of the island and Sunshine Coast. Still, that risk of thunderstorms will persist for West Coast areas like Tofino, Comox Valley, Campbell River, Port Alberni, and Powell River, the Sunshine Coast. Tonight's lows between 10 and 16 degrees. And just taking a quick look at traffic, not seeing any major issues out there. But of course, if you see anything that's worth noting about, especially if perhaps there is more rain than we're seeing on Environment Canada's website, perhaps you're in an area where, you know, there's suddenly a flash flood. Well, we could use that kind of information, those eyes on the ground, by texting us, if it's safe for you to do so, 250-661-6157. Again, that's 250-661-6157. If you're noticing anything peculiar or particularly problematic on the roads, feel free to drop us a text.
7: Let's take a look at the ferries right now. The major sailings will start in Nanaimo, Duke Point to Sawasin, where the 545 sailing is at capacity. There is 12% of the deck space available for the 815. Departure Bay to Horseshoe Bay, the 620 sailing, also full. There's just under a third of the deck space available for the 8:30 sailing. And for Swartz Bay to Sawasin, you're looking at 13% of the deck space that is available for the 5 o'clock sailing. A quarter of that deck space remains for the 6 o'clock tonight. 7 minutes past 4 o'clock. Well, this week alone, the forest sector in BC has grappled with a tragic helicopter crash and another mill closure that will put several hundred more people out of work in Prince George. And amid the stresses, there may not be a lot of support available for people who are feeling overwhelmed. Well, a free program offered by the BC Forest Safety Council aims to bridge that gap. Connection to Care offers free, confidential mental health support. And since it launched in January, it's seen a steady increase in people who are seeking help. Here to tell us more about the program are two leaders of the organizations behind it. Sherry Whalen is with the BC Forest Safety Council. Good afternoon, Sherry.
16: Hi, how are you today?
7: I am doing really
16: well. Thanks for having
7: me. Well, thank you so much for making the time. Also with us is Michael Rodano. He is with the BC Association of Clinical Counselors, which provides counselors for the program. Michael, welcome to the show.
17: Thank you for having us.
7: Really appreciate you both making the time. And Sherry, if I can start with you, why did the BC Forest Safety Council set up this program?
16: Well, we're a health safety association that is
18: largely industry driven. We've got a number of advisory groups that are represent different sectors, and it came became really apparent that there's a heavy load and mental load on our workforce. It's been something that's been on a lot of people's minds for a long time. So there was a meeting held by our board of directors late last year to look at how we could provide some support. We decided to partner with an already established program that BC Municipal Safety Association had implemented. And we are happy to say that it's been available since January. Yeah.
19: And Sherry, do many workers in the forestry industry have access to mental health support through their employers?
18: Well, that's the thing. Like, a lot of our industry are actually smaller contractors with less than 20 workers. And a lot of those workers, they don't have access to health benefits or EFAP programs that some larger employers do, or even like a general practitioner or emergency department. And it gets worse when like forestry operations are in remote and really smaller communities. So this program, we feel, really helps fill the gap when those workers are struggling with mental health.
19: Michael, walk us through what happens when someone calls seeking support.
17: Yeah, so it's worth reiterating that part of the program is to address stigma. A lot of people don't want to reach out. So because it's an anonymous line, it encourages people to call in. There's no paperwork to sign. They just have to say which area they're coming from and whether they've called before. After that, there's no waiting, there's no triaging. They're connected directly to a practicum student. And for cases that are more complex, the call is escalated to a registered clinical counselor. Clinical counselor will spend time addressing whatever issue they may have. And it's worth noting that this is not long-term therapy. It's more like a quick intervention. But what we've found is because, as Sherry mentioned, a lot of forestry workers don't necessarily have an extended health plan. So the calls tend to be longer, 30 minutes to 45 minutes. And then the callers are also referred to a lot of other resources that might help them.
19: Hmm. Can you give us an example of what some of those advanced resources might be?
17: Well, depending on what they're calling about, for example, if it's about anxiety, there may be different resources that they can read about how to handle anxiety in different settings, what are some grounding exercises might be, and things of the sort. So it really depends on what they're calling about.
19: Sherry, how are you making people in the forestry industry aware that this program exists now?
18: Well, this doesn't hurt today, so thanks again. But we do have, like, we've got a website where on our own website, and then there's connectiontocare.ca where anyone can get information around it. We're going through our advisory groups, all of our different channels. We've got posters we're sending out. We're working with our safety advisors to get the word out to people. And we also have recently met with Economics Operation Branch and Ministry of Jobs and Economic Growth. And they're going to be providing information to forestry workers who are facing curtailments and shutdowns as part of their work and activities as well. So anything that we can do, because it is around creating that awareness. And for me, it's just, if it's someone that's struggling themselves, but if you think and you see someone who is struggling or thinks that someone in the forestry industry that might be able to avail of this, it's like, please make that information available to them.
19: And I'm glad you mentioned that, because just for clarity, if someone has been laid off and is not currently in the working in forestry, are they still eligible?
18: The only question, like Michael just said, is when someone calls, it's around what industry do you work in? And that's when they need it the most. So they won't be turned away if they ask for help and need it.
19: Michael, what kind of response have you had since this program launched earlier this year?
17: Yeah, so it's steadily increasing. As Sherry mentioned, she's doing a lot of things to get the word out. Before the BC Forest Safety Council joined, the BC Municipal Safety Association had a lot of municipal employees using it, and we would get 2 to 3 calls a day. With the forestry folks now, we're looking at 3 to 5 calls a day. And it may not sound like a lot, but compared to a lot of other programs out there, it's doing quite well.
19: Sherry, how is the program funded?
18: So we are a nonprofit organization and are funded through partly through mostly through levies that come through workers' compensation premiums through WorkSafe BC for forestry employers. And that's paid from that fund that comes in through them.
19: And do you hope to keep offering it as long as needs be, or what's the timeline that we might be looking at?
18: Well, there's no timeline yet. So I think there's a 2-year contract right now. And like, it's one of these things. It's like reporting or near miss reporting with safety. You hope at some point you're not going to have incidents. Mm. So we'll just have to monitor it. But with the growing number and what we're seeing in the industry, I don't see it as something that we're going to be doing anything with in the near future. So this is something that forestry industry can depend on right now.
19: Well, and finally, Michael, Sherry mentioned, you know, this is in addition to a program that's already existed. Given especially the uptick that you alluded to from those who are in the forestry sector, do you think it could expand as well to other industries if clearly there's a need?
17: Oh, definitely. I mean, we've had plenary talks with different folks, including WorkSafe BC and so forth, just to see whether that can be extended to other occupations. And we are already quite glad that we've managed to support different sectors so far. Sherry, her organization, and the BC Municipal Safety Association contribute to the cost of this. And then the BCACC itself contribute a lot of resources in kind to make this happen. But long term, we would love to see some sort of government involvement or other sectors be involved that will make it more viable long term.
19: I really appreciate you both making the time for us today. Thank you for this.
18: Thank you. Have a great day.
19: All right. You both take care. That is Sherry Whalen, who is CEO for the BC Forest Safety Council, and Michael Rodano, who is the CEO of the BC Association of Clinical Counselors. If you or someone you know in the forestry or municipal sectors needs support, the number to call is 778-247-2273, 778-247-2273. That's also 778-247-CARE. You can also head online to learn more. It is connectiontocare.com. 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Liam Britton is standing by with a preview of your upcoming newscast.
20: Jason, the wildfire situation in BC continues to cause concern. The community of Boston Bar is now under an evacuation order due to the Brunswick Creek wildfire complex. And in Pemberton, flames of a wildfire near the village have grown tremendously. Environment Canada has issued air quality alerts for the Fraser Canyon and South Thompson due to smoke. And WorkSafe BC is urging employers to protect workers who are working in the heat. I'll have more news in about half an hour.
19: All right. Thank you, Liam. Well, Victoria Council today got a 1-year update on the city's community safety and well-being plan. That's the strategy to make the city a safer place for everyone. While the broader plan relies on commitments and funding from other levels of government, the city itself dedicated just over $10 million to start work last summer. Since then, they have hired 12 new bylaw officers, added funding for 9 new police officers, and added more housing and shelter beds, among other things. Councillor Dave Thompson asked if they could update how many people are currently living or spending time on the 900 block of Pandora and address the rumor that people who are unhoused in Vancouver got pushed to Victoria because of the World Cup. Here is city staffer Kara Lee Jones.
21: There are about anywhere between 180 to 210 people that we believe to be unsheltered. In the Pandora corridor specifically, there's about 100 people within the corridor and surrounding areas. In addition to that, for those coming to seek services, that number can increase during the day to about another 50 to 100 people. As far as the question related to Vancouver and FIFA, we have certainly heard that rumor. We have not been able to source that to be fact. There may be a few people that are here from the Lower Mainland, but certainly not in any numbers that we would attribute to FIFA. Most of the folks that are sheltering downtown are our local folks. Little bit of movement. It is a transient group that may move from different place to different place. But for the most part, we are seeing our local community here that are experiencing homelessness.
19: Now, Jones said the number of homeless encampments in the city is down and that 75 people have gotten housing through the city's housing relocation program. City staff also stressed the importance of prevention to make sure people don't become homeless in the first place. Carolee Jones shared a recent success story that has stuck with her.
21: It sticks with me because it was recent, is an elderly fellow very recently was displaced by fire. This fellow was being supported by emergency management, but they weren't having much luck. And he was coming to the end of a support plan and was facing homelessness. And with the work of our emergency management team, our feet on the street team led by Lisa Forcier, and Pacifica Housing, were finally able to get this fellow into housing. And not only did they get him into housing, I know Pacifica was out there furniture shopping for him. I believe BC Housing, their heart team, was also supporting his move. So they moved this fellow into a home effortlessly, where he was facing homelessness in his 70s.
19: Well, the Community Safety and Wellbeing Plan is not just about helping people who are unhoused or dealing with crime. It's also about community events. City employee Sarah Webb shared one short-term goal when it comes to arts and culture.
2: One area that we're currently focused on that will be rolling out this fall is how do we help support some of that early to mid-evening activation and public events through the off-season, through the shoulder season, November, December, January. So, you know, the city had an incredibly successful Victoria at Dusk Festival in February this year and planning for another festival again in February of 2027. But what we find are those incremental opportunities to be able to support parts across the municipality. So in the North Park neighborhood, down in Cook Street Village, over in Vic West, what are those ways in which we can help stimulate and invite and engage businesses and community organizations to take action? So, and those are the kinds of small scale community events that can help to build community in a very different way than the large scale festivals and perhaps summer season.
19: That's Sarah Webb, who works with the City of Victoria. You can hear more about what the Community Safety and Wellbeing Plan has and has not accomplished tomorrow morning here on CBC. Our reporter Catherine Marlowe will speak to Gregor Craigie on the island just after the 8 o'clock news. 21 minutes now past 4 o'clock. Well, tonight you can join guest host Jeremy Ratt as he guides us through the CBC Music Top 20. This week, Role Model out of Los Angeles enters the countdown with a new single. Have a listen. This is High Hopes 3000.

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That song enters the countdown. Number 19 on this week's CBC Music Top 20. That comes your way tonight at 6 o'clock, Sunday at 5 o'clock on CBC Music. Well, for a second day now, Environment Canada is issuing air quality alerts for parts of Ontario and Manitoba. It's due to the spreading smoke from dozens of wildfires in Toronto City.

0: This is CBC News from Vancouver. Good afternoon, I'm Liam Britton. Wildfires have grown in many areas of the province, and so too have impacts on the lives of British Columbians. An evacuation alert remains in place for parts of Pemberton because of the Signal Hill wildfire, which has grown to 38 hectares. More than 1,300 properties are under the alert. Mayor Mike Richman says the fire is close to downtown homes.
1: The alerts were put out in an area surrounding Signal Hill. In the event that the fire were to creep up over the hill and the winds were to change and come towards structures and people and the village. So we just really want to make sure that people are prepared if they have to.

0: go. We've been fortunate so far with the winds.
1: There is also an evacuation order for One Mile Lake so it can be used as a staging area for the BC Wildfire Service. The fire is believed to be human-caused. And twin wildfires burning in the Fraser Canyon have caused the full evacuation of Boston Bar. Hot and dry conditions combined with gusting winds have made fire behavior worse for the Brunswick Creek and Ainslie Creek fires. Fernando Balanta has been staying in Boston Bar for several weeks and says residents are feeling uneasy.
2: But yeah, we're concerned that the houses could light up, because the way that the wind is and the way that the fire is also like right above Boston Bar, that stuff could jump right over the river, and there's so much dryness that, yeah, everybody's concerned.
1: Residents have been told to head to an evacuation center in Chilliwack. The BC Wildfire Service says winds and unstable conditions are expected to continue to fuel the fires today. And West Kelowna RCMP say they've recovered the body of a man who drowned last week in Okanagan Lake. As the CBC's Jacqueline Gelineau reports, there's been a spike of drownings this summer.
3: A man's body was recovered from Okanagan Lake today by the RCMP. He was presumed dead after a boating incident last week when he was thrown from an inflatable tube being towed by a boat. RCMP say he was not wearing a life jacket. In a statement, RCMP say the operator of the boat attempted to rescue the victim, but was unable to reach him. The boat's operator then also required a rescue from a nearby boater. Today, the RCMP underwater recovery team found the body of the drowned man in approximately 80 meters of water. There have been more than 30 drownings in the province so far this year, according to the Lifesaving Society of BC and Yukon. The society says it's an alarming spike. The death is also the fourth fatality on Okanagan Lake this year. Jacqueline Gelineau, CBC News, Salmon Arm.
1: BC is getting its first public ash scattering site on a provincial waterway. Officials say there's been a growing need for families looking to honor their loved ones. John Hernandez reports.
4: On the banks of the Fraser River at Tilbury Island in Delta is a place where families will soon be able to scatter ashes without worry. Ranjin Singh Hyer, president of Khalsa Diwan Society Vancouver, says a culturally appropriate space to scatter ashes is hard to find in BC. He says it's tradition in faiths like Sikhism and Hinduism for families to scatter ashes in a running body of water.
5: We need this thing for years. We were waiting for them. Otherwise, we have to go to do these things to India.
4: In BC, bylaws and environmental laws often prohibit scattering ashes in parks and within municipalities. Nikki Sharma is BC's Attorney General.
6: So I'm excited about this location, the first of its kind in BC, where Delta will be able to develop this site to make it a good way for people to say goodbye. And I think Surrey's close to a site there.
4: Delta will foot the bill for its $225,000 site. BC has set guidelines for other municipalities to establish their own. John Hernandez, CBC News, Vancouver.
1: And a driver in West Kelowna has been ticketed after they were discovered reading while using the self-driving feature on their Tesla. CBC's Catherine Garrett has more.
7: West Kelowna RCMP say just because you can doesn't mean you should. On Wednesday, officers spotted the driver of a Tesla Model Y reading documents while the car was in motion and the driver's hands were not on the steering wheel. Police say it happened on Highway 97 during heavy traffic. Officers pulled the driver over and they were ticketed for driving without due care and driving with controls obstructed. Mounties are reminding anyone on the road that drivers remain responsible for the safe operation of their vehicles, regardless of any driver assistance technology in the car. Adding these features are meant to help drivers, not replace them. Catherine Garrett, CBC News, Terrace.
1: Must have been a real page-turner. And that's the CBC News from Vancouver. 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
8: Liam, thank you. Welcome back to All Points West. I'm Jason D'Souza. And coming up in this half hour of the program, champions of the softball world. We're going to speak to a Victoria athlete who is part of Team Canada's softball squad that recently won the 2026 Canada Cup. That conversation in just a moment. First, though, Rohith is back with a look at weather and traffic.
9: Yeah, taking a look at the weather tonight, we're expecting a risk of thunderstorms to persist for the West Coast, Comox Valley, Port Alberni, and Sunshine Coast. For areas like Greater Victoria and Nanaimo, it will probably just be drizzly or rainy throughout the evening. Tonight, lows between 10 and 16 degrees. Tomorrow's highs between 16 and 23, with those cloudy and rainy conditions expected to continue for much of the island. Could still be some thunderstorms, at least for the North Island this time around on, again, Friday afternoon. Sunny breaks could happen for the Sunshine Coast. Otherwise, it's looking pretty consistently gray and rainy throughout Friday.
8: Rohit, thank you. Also coming up in this half hour, One Oak Bay Church Group is taking their climate anxiety into their own hands by hosting a low-cost air filter building workshop this weekend to prepare for wildfire smoke. We're going to hear from one of the organizers coming up in just a few minutes. First, though, a perfect nine. Team Canada won the 2026 Canada Cup International Softball Championship last weekend. It completed the tournament with that perfect 9-0 record, and that included a 7-3 win over Team China in the championship match. That victory, though, it required a comeback, and Victoria's own Emma Ensminger, his game-tying triple in the fourth inning sparked that come-from-behind win, and Emma's been good enough to join us now for more. Hi, good afternoon.
10: Hi, how's it going?
8: It's going really well. First off, congratulations. How are you feeling about the championship and how the tournament went?
10: Yeah, I think the whole group and whole squad was pretty excited and happy to win that. It's our home tournament. Being on home soil and in Surrey is pretty exciting. We've got a lot of great fans out there supporting us and young girls kind of watching us. So, yeah, we were super happy to win the gold medal in that tourney.
8: Emma, I mentioned that game-tying triple you had in, I think it was the fourth inning. Take us through that. What was that moment like for you?
10: Yeah, I came up with runners at second and third in the fourth there, and there was two out. And yeah, I was working the count pretty well, seeing lots of pitching, fouling off lots of pitches. And I just felt really in that at bat and threw me a changeup and I hit it to right field and, yeah, hit a triple and got to come around to third base side where my dugout was. And it was pretty, I was pretty fired up. They were pretty fired up and we had tied the game. So I think it was a big momentum switch for sure.
8: As someone who is completely chronically unable to make any sort of a big play in my beer league softball rec league that I play in, what is it like to be able to come up big like that for your team?
10: Yeah, I think it's huge. We have a very long off season, 10 months away from each other, where we just put in hours and hours of reps and work and to be ready for those pressure situations. So I was super excited to be able to be the person at the plate at that time. And then, of course, to execute and make it happen. It's pretty surreal. It's a very individual sport, but it is a team as well. So you always get your chance, and being able to make it happen for the team is, yeah, it's an incredible feeling for sure.
8: As many people might know, the 2028 Olympics will have a return of softball being at the games. How much do you think about that, especially, you know, during a tournament like this with the results that you had?
10: Yeah, I think for us, it's a big part of it. We are constantly prepping for those moments, and 28 is going to be here before we know it. So I think we're super excited about that, but also knowing every chance we have to compete against another country, to be in a high level tournament, it's just preparation and fuel for us moving forward. We still need to qualify for the 28 Olympics. So yeah, every chance we get is just a stepping stone towards that.
8: Well, you won a bronze with Team Canada at the Tokyo 2020 Olympics. What do you think you can take away from that experience?
10: Definitely a lot. Looking back now, it's been a few years, but a lot of our team right now, there's a good half of us that are part of that Olympic team and winning bronze. And then we've got half of a bit of a younger group that's coming along and developing really well. So we were happy with bronze for sure, but we're looking to change that color, looking for something like gold. So a lot of momentum coming out of the 2020 Olympics, and we're super excited to have it back in for 28. So, yeah, I mean, we're eager and keen to win something different than bronze.
8: Well, Emma, folks might not know, but a Team Canada softball player isn't your only profession. You're also a firefighter with the Victoria Fire Department. Tell us, how do you balance both of those roles?
10: Yeah, I think softball is super important to me and a part of me, and it's been kind of my life sport for a long time. And recently, just over 2 years now, I got into the career of being a firefighter with the City of Victoria. Softball brings a lot out of me and helps me become a better firefighter, and then vice versa with firefighting helping me become a better softball player. So I'm lucky and fortunate enough that my local 730 has been extremely helpful and supportive, just with members supporting me and being able to help me with shifts and cover me when I need to and using my holidays. So I think it's pretty cool being able to do both. I didn't really imagine a world that I could, and now I am. So I'm very, very grateful for the opportunity to make them both happen.
8: And tell us a little bit more about what you said there, that softball makes you a better firefighter and vice versa.
10: Yeah, I think within both professions, they're very similar. And with softball just being high level and in those pressure moments, it kind of comes out of me as well in the fire situation, where we never really know what we're going to get. And we go into these pressure situations where we need to act and perform. So it's amazing what sport has done to prepare me for that without even realizing it. And then, yeah, now flipping forward, it's like I feel like I'm in the profession that I was meant to do, and I didn't even know that at the time. So I'm very excited and happy for my future within the fire department, just once I eventually step away from sport, that I'm kind of where I want to be and where I'm supposed to be.
8: Emma, so good to hear from you today. Congratulations again, and thank you for doing this with us.
10: Yeah, of course. Thanks for having me.
8: That's Emma Ensminger, who is a softball player from here in Victoria for Team Canada. Well, the Polaris Prize shortlist is out now. Begonia is one of the 10 finalists. Her album Fantasy Life has been nominated. From it, this is Hotter Than the Sun.

0: a great song. That's Begonia with Hotter Than the Sun. That comes from the album Fantasy Life, which has been shortlisted for the Polaris Prize. 15 minutes now to 5 o'clock. Wildfire season is intensifying, and although we haven't seen much smoke on the island so far, knock on wood, well, the fire is very much burning across Canada, and wildfire smoke is choking many communities. A group at Oak Bay United Church is holding a workshop to help people prepare for air quality issues. It's a do-it-yourself air filter building class, and the CBC's Emily Fagan dropped by to find out more.
1: My name is Bill Darnell. I'm a member of the Oak Bay United Church here. And on Saturday, July 18th at 2 o'clock, we're doing a build-your-own air cleaner workshop.
2: Mm-hmm. It's not something that people normally associate with churches. So I'm curious, like, why this program?
1: Yeah, well, all Canadians, 80% of Canadians, according to polls, are worried about the climate. And so... but mostly we worry quietly by ourselves because we think we're the only ones, or we think other people don't want to hear about it. But that's a different place in a church. We are a community, and we know that there are people here who are worried about it, and we're active about it. So we decided we would host this event so that we could start making clean air, which is one of the effects of climate change, is that there's a lot of smoke in the air often. So that we would develop these air cleaners that people could use in the communities. So at a local level, we could clean the air and make sure people did. Everybody has one, so we're offering them at cost or for free if that's too expensive.
2: Mm-hmm. And how much does it cost to get one of these and put them all together?
1: The materials are $55, and then we gather together and... sort of really in a contradiction to that isolation, we all get together and have fun and build these and learn how to do it and meet other people who are concerned about climate and meet neighborhood people and realize that we really aren't alone, that we are a community. And I think the phrase that sort of sums it up is together for clean air.
2: Mm. How tough is it to put one of these together? Have you done it before?
1: I have done it before. They're not tough. They're basically a 20-inch fan, a furnace filter that's 20 inches by 20 inches, and a roll of duct tape. And you tape them together. This has been researched by Simon Fraser University, the Faculty of Health Sciences, and also by the BC Lung Association. So they've done the due diligence, and we know that these work. And in fact, they did them last year, which was really our inspiration. They did it in Vancouver, and particularly for the residents of the downtown east side, who, when the smoke's heavy, you know, people who are, well, older people, the very young, people with compromised medical conditions are the ones who suffer the most. So we're providing an opportunity for people to get together and realize that we do have some power to change the circumstance, and that we need to be organized and at the community level, and then that will hopefully carry on to the provincial and the federal level too.
2: Mm-hmm. Obviously, you know, air filters are just kind of changing the air that you yourself are experiencing. Mm-hmm. And, you know, the climate is so much bigger, unfortunately, than a little air filter can deal with. Are there any other ways that, you know, you've seen this climate anxiety manifest in kind of a response to what's going on for people in your group?
1: Well, I think people, you know, over the past two decades, really, people have gathered frequently on the lawn of the legislature and, you know, marches on Burnaby Mountain for the Trans Mountain Pipeline, petitions all over the place, Indigenous peoples going to court to protect the land. So there's been a lot of it, and I think we're probably a bit discouraged at the moment, and also recognizing that we're into the process. You know, climate change is upon us, and we've baked quite a bit of it in, and things are going to get worse. But what we know the most important thing to have in a crisis or when things are really tough is a community. So that's one of the things that faith groups of all beliefs and denominations have known for thousands of years, is that when things are tough, you need to get together and support each other. And all the faith groups basically start from the point of view of love, you know, love for each other, for humans, and love for the community and all the creatures that we share this planet with. So it's a good place to start. And also treating things as sacred. You know, I think that's one thing we've learned from our Indigenous brothers and sisters is that that they treat all their relations, you know, all the human relations, all the plant and animal relationships, the sky, the water, as sacred. And then you take care of it. And as a settler community, we haven't really, we're learning the lesson, but we haven't learned it well enough. And so we are still damaging the earth around us.
2: What has it meant to you to have this community, you know, in a time of so many tangible reasons to be afraid of the climate crisis?
1: Well, it seems it's the very foundation on which we're going to survive this, you know, that we have each other, that we're going to look after each other, we're going to look after the planet around us. We're going to not leave people behind. And we're also going to use our voice to get to talk to the provincial and the federal governments to provide the leadership that so far they have failed. There's been some done, but it's not enough, and we actually are falling further and further behind, and we're not going to meet our targets that they sent, and the federal government is backing away from the commitments they made. They're developing another pipeline, more gas and oil, the provincial government as well. And it's a little bit crazy making when you watch the fires in the Fraser Canyon going on at the same time they're talking about building new pipelines down through into the Fraser Valley. We have these two things that are diametrically opposed going on at the same time. So we need to be with each other during these really difficult times.
2: Is there anything else people, you know, should expect from this event later this week?
1: Well, we're going to, here at Oak Bay United Church, we call ourselves Fierce Agents of Hope. So we're going to have little stickers that go on them, say, built with love by Fierce Agents of Hope. It's going to be fun. There's going to be refreshments. You'll get to meet your neighbors. You'll get to make some new neighbors. You'll learn how to do something. And those are skills that can apply to other areas of looking after your life and your neighbors as things get tougher.
0: That's Bill Darnell from Oak Bay United Church talking to the CBC's Emily Figg, and he's leading a Build Your Own Air Filter workshop at the church this Saturday from 2 to 4. 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That's Billy Rye, like the bread, grass@gmail.com. 7 minutes now to 5 o'clock. And if you're around the South Island, did you just hear that rumble? My goodness gracious. That was Rojo. I don't know about you. That was one of the louder thunder rumbles. Felt like it lasted for a while.
3: Yeah.
0: I've heard in some time.
3: And it's kind of a rare occurrence here true. On the South Island in comparison to other parts of the island. And you know what? As a result of that rarity, you know, there are some events that are taking precautions tonight, such as the Sydney Street Market, which has decided that they will cancel this evening's edition of the Sydney Street Market due to this significant weather system that is already bringing thunderstorms and lightning to our area. Same also goes for what was supposed to be probably a very lovely live music event on the lawn of Government House. Unfortunately, that has also been canceled due to weather today. So, yeah, maybe you could let us know what you are experiencing with the thunder or the thunderstorms, because earlier it didn't seem that that much was going on from the studio. Now we can actually hear it.
0: Yep.
3: So if you want to let us know, 250-661-6157. That's our text line, 250-661-6157. Hey, you can even send in a little voice note of thunder, the thunder's voice, if you will.
0: What is a thunder voice note sound like?
3: Boom.
0: Pretty good. Not bad. I put you on the spot. And you nailed it. It's a bit of a shame that we don't get that live music event on the lawn of Government House. But, you know, we'll do our best to make up for it right now because we will send you to the news with Boy Golden and one of his newer tunes. This is Three Scenes.